0: The Department of Foreign Affairs has now sent crisis teams to the region to help with the search. The disaster was triggered by the collapse of a Himalayan glacier last Wednesday, which sent a wall of water crashing through villages along the Trishuli River. And talk about a wild goose chase, except this one was chicken. A gang in Egypt pulled off a heist straight out of a Fast and the Furious movie, driving a ute up to the back of a moving delivery truck, climbing onto the bonnet and hurling crates of frozen chicken back to their mates in the back of a ute. The whole thing was filmed by a passerby and went viral before police or even the trucking company knew it happened. Officers eventually tracked the gang down using the footage. Three suspects were killed in a shootout during the arrest, and three others are now facing charges. We'll have more coming up next.
1: Census night was Tuesday, 11th of August. 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
2: Program sponsor.
0: To sport, and Carlton's finals charge continues with the Blues knocking off Melbourne for the first ever AFL wildcard round, 10-14-74 to 7-13-55. Blues coach Josh Fraser said everyone did their part out on the field.
3: I thought we had a really even spread of contributors tonight, and I think that's been our story for large parts of the last, 14, 15 weeks. We're not reliant on one or two. Absolutely, guys will stand up and have very good games, but the load's shared and spread, so is the ownership.
0: The Blues' win sets up an elimination final against Geelong. The Western Bulldogs have already booked their ticket to the finals after edging out Collingwood by just 3 points in a nail-biter at the MCG on Friday. Meanwhile, in the AFLW, Melbourne thrashed Brisbane 14-5-89 to 4-9-33, and Port Adelaide beat GWS 52-48. Hawthorn beat the Pies, the Cats beat the Suns, the Bombers fell to the Tigers, and Carlton got a 6-point win over Fremantle. Now for a look at the capital city weather around the country. A shower or two in Maggage and Brisbane with a top of 24. 21 and mostly sunny on Gadigal Country, Sydney, while it's 21 and sunny on Ngunnawal Gambri Country, Canberra. 17 and mostly sunny in Nam, Melbourne, and partly cloudy in Nipaluna, Hobart with a max of 17. A top of 21 and mostly sunny in Tundunya, Adelaide. Showers and 22 degrees in Boorloo, Perth, and sunny in Garamilla, Darwin with a top of 35. If you have any stories that you'd like to share with us, you can send us an email to news@nirs.org.au. That's news@nirs.org.au.
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9: Merhaba, ben Mert Balkanlı. 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
1: Hi, this is Mert from Ultimo, Gadigal country. I would love to wish
0: the 25th birthday.
1: Hi, this is Mert from Ultimo, Gadigal country. I would love to wish

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And we also are streaming on kooriradio.com. Really sad news that we've heard just this morning about Australia's boxing great, who has passed away at the age of 74, and there has been permission given to use his name. And that is the great legend. Why at the age of 74, and there has been permission given to use his name. And that is the great legend.

Amplifies Renewable Project, a social value. So this big gathering are coming together. We'll find out more about this through Nick Cameron. And as part of this, there's a collaboration including a ranger program which now employs 12 people and has trained 14 people in ecosystem and conservation land management. So stay tuned for that. And as more news comes to hand, we'll keep you updated with that and more here on Black Chat. I'm your host, Lola Forrester, here Monday to Friday, 9 to 12, where we try to keep you up to date with events and issues that are happening, not just in Gadigal country, but across the many nations that make up this great southern land. And also, too, when we have visiting brothers and sisters from across the globe. So we'll kick this hour off with a little bit of Troy Cassidaly and the great song, of course, it's Back on Country. And then we'll come back, as I said, and catch up with Nick Cameron here on Black Chat.

0: and the deadly track there from Troy Cassidaly talking about Back on Country. And talking about Back on Country, we're going to catch up now with the Chair and CEO of Community Power Agency. And this is all to do with respectful and genuine wind farms. Aboriginal stewardship exemplifies renewable project social value. So I'll let you know how to say his mob, because it's a pretty long name. And this is our deadly brother, Nick Cameron. And Nick, welcome to Black Chat.
1: How are you this morning?
0: Very, very good. So I just said I'll let my listeners let me know who your mob is down there in Tasmania.
1: I'm from the northeast of Tasmania, which is the Coastal Plains Nation, and our clan was the Trawulwe Piribina clan.
0: And does it have a meaning, like in English?
1: Our name for our organisation, Mila Tina Takawara Aboriginal Corporation, is language for heart of country.
0: Ah, yeah, so this is an interesting wind farm because, we've been hearing a lot from Bob Brown in regards to, conditions down there in Tasmania and, he's still going to fight the cause. But when we're talking about wind farming, so Aboriginal people are into wind farming in down there in Tasmania.
1: We've had a partnership with one of the early wind farms that was developed roughly 13 years ago. And they've helped us have access to some of our traditional lands, help us hold our main event every year, which is called Malagena Day. We've had a very good partnership with the Wool North Renewables Wind Farm. They helped us build a cultural interpretation centre up in country, which visitors can come and have a look at. And we have some storyboards up there and some signage which tells the story of our people who lived over that land. So, yeah, we value that partnership a lot.
0: Okay, do we have any programs down there as well? Like, on the mainland here, on the Little Island, we've got ranger programs. Do you have similar programs happening in Tasmania?
1: Yes, we do. MTWAC has its own ranger program. The land up on the northeast, we call it Tepakuna Country. Yep. So we developed a ranger program 4 years ago, which we call the Tepakuna Rangers, and we got funded in the latest round of ranger funding. So they've now developed a ranger base up there. We employ 12 Aboriginal male and female rangers. We've built a new ranger base, which houses all our equipment. We've got boats, which we're doing some sea country work on, doing some research with the Institute of Marine and Antarctic Studies on areas like giant kelp forests, doing water temperature testing to measure the differences in water temperature through climate change. We're doing lots of on-country land management, weed removal. We're doing wombat mange management. We're doing feral cat removal.
0: Wow.
1: Lots of plans and lots of stuff happening. We're also doing bird flu beach surveys at the moment.
0: How's that going?
1: One of the biggest problems we've got now is that impact of the bird flu coming into Tasmania. So all our rangers are doing weekly beach patrols up and down the northeast, trying to spot bird flu before it gets into our mammal, our devils and our sea eagles.
0: Yeah, because
1: we don't want that to happen.
0: They've talked about seals. They found one case of seals down there and penguins. So that's really serious once it gets into mammals as well. But who's Auntie Patsy Cameron? Is that your mum or?
1: That's my mother, yes. Yes, it is.
0: Yep. So you're involved because of her or mum? Or how did that come about? She's one of the great elders down there and educators. Is that true?
1: Yes, she is. She's been involved in education in Aboriginal affairs since the mid-70s. She was the coordinator of Rio Wana, which was the Aboriginal Centre of Education at UTAS in the late 2000s.
0: Yep.
1: She's retired now, but does lots of book children's book writing, does lots of other stuff. She got me involved in MTWAC in 2012, still was involved as a director for a number of years, but now sits on our circle of elders, so helps us with our cultural authority and helps the board with some of this decision-making. So still very active.
0: Wow, so you've kind of lived with it. You've had that experience all your life then about the situation of our environment and since a young boy. So that's good that you got involved with your mum.
1: Yeah, it's very much big shoes to fill, but yeah, very important to keep the legacy going.
0: Yep.
1: You know, she's very passionate about Aboriginal education. Spent a lot of her lifetime doing that. You know, obviously, you know, now with her book writing, with her children's books, you know, very, very passionate about passing on that knowledge that she's learnt to our younger ones.
0: That's pretty deadly. No, that's good because we've got Nick Tambo. He's just brought out an album for young kids, you know, that they can experience in their terms rather than listen to the adults. So he's, as he said, you know, he's had a gone around and had talked to about 100,000 kids. So he thought, let's do a children's album. So this is what he's doing that relates to kids. So this is really good with your mum now writing books for the next generations. What about funding? Where do you get your funding from?
1: Majority of our funding comes through NIAA for the Indigenous Ranger Program.
0: Yep.
1: We also have two junior ranger programs that we run, one on the northeast and one on the north. So we're working with four different local schools, which is really exciting. We get a little bit of state funding for a Aboriginal youth hub that we're building for our young youth that are at risk of incarceration. So we're doing a lot of work there with that. And we also have a lot of support through philanthropic people who, you know, want to help us grow as an organisation. So our funding comes from various parts, but a lot of it comes through NIAA, who are great supporters of us.
0: Also, we're working in schools too. We're getting involved in schools to educate because we've got the Ranger program, but are we working with maybe secondary schools or doing a bit to give the kids an understanding and maybe an opportunity to learn about country?
1: Yeah, absolutely. That's what the Junior Ranger program's all about. We work with secondary kids from years 9 up to years 12.
0: Yeah.
1: We take them out on country with our Tibrukuna Rangers. We've got a couple of JRP facilitators who are just wonderful people, and they're taking the kids out on country and talking to them about how to manage land, talking about history, all sorts of things. A really exciting program. A lot of our young kids, you know, never been camping, you know, never been out in country, shown stuff, and we're very, very keen with this program. It's been great outcomes, and the kids are also starting to attend school now, more now.
0: So that's even
1: having
0: better.
1: Good positive impacts, which is what it's all about.
0: And what about the elders, getting the elders involved? Because I know there's a lot of wisdom down there still.
1: Yeah, definitely. They're very, very active with us. They work with our rangers in helping them to learn cultural skills. So a lot of our aunties and our uncles are really active with MTWAC. Very active with our young people. We had a great NAIDOC week event this year. Great attendance for that. They're active during Malangena Day, which is one of our biggest events for the year. That's up in country, up in the northeast. We have about 850 to 1,000 people attend that day.
0: Wow.
1: Every year, it's always the first Saturday in December to celebrate the life of Malangena, our Bungana, or clan chief of that land. And the elders are always very active in working in the men's and women's circles and teaching our young ones cultural activities.
0: So what have we got coming up? What have we got coming up?
1: Sorry, what was that?
0: What have we got coming up?
1: What have we got coming up?
0: Yep.
1: So getting very close now to planning for Malangena Day. We'll start actively getting the land prepared for that. As I said, it's our biggest event of the year. We've got to put up all the marquees, we've got to get all the different activities ready. So a lot of our rangers and some of our volunteers will be starting to work in working bees over the next 2 to 3 months, getting prepared for that. This year is going to be a music themed festival. So we have Shane Howard from Goanna, who's a great supporter of our people. He's going to be coming as one of our main artists. And, yeah, we're looking forward to it. It'd be a great day.
0: Yeah, maybe Michael Mansell, maybe he might be able to do a few songs.
1: Mark doesn't come to Elbin, unfortunately.
0: Yeah. No, but no, this is really good for people to know what's happening down in Tasmania, because I don't know, a lot of people haven't been to Tasmania. I've been down there, and it was incredible, to Oyster Cove Festival many, many, many years ago. I went to the Oyster Cove Festival down there. But what really shocked me is you had timber houses down there, like Queensland. I was like, what? How can you have such these places, you know, out on country? But it was great to, experience what Tasmania was like. And we thought it was going to be cold. And then they had the festival. It was the hottest day ever. You know, we all had our winter clothes. It was just incredible.
1: Yeah.
0: It was incredible down there. But, look, this is a great – if people want to keep up to date with what's going on down there with the Community Power Agency, what's the best way to do that?
1: I'll certainly keep looking out for our socials, NTWAC, Nilotina Te Aka Warana Aboriginal Corporation. So we put all our partnerships and information on our social media.
0: Yep.
1: And we're just in the process of updating our website. That'll be released very soon, and that will have new information about all our partnerships.
0: Oh, wow.
1: And we'll definitely talk about, you know, the ongoing partnerships we have with the renewable sector, because we want to make sure that we're involved in the development of these projects. And we want to make sure that there's some level of social investment that flows back into the Aboriginal community in Tasmania from
0: also,
1: these big projects. So, you know, we're working hard trying to get these groups that are developing these big wind farms or solar farms to work with the Aboriginal community and help us develop through social investment schemes.
0: So are you connecting with any mob on the mainland?
1: We do. We've been talking recently to some mobs in Victoria, because
0: yep.
1: there's an offshore wind farm that's been developed in the Gippsland area, and we've been talking to them and supporting them in how that together, us, you know, the mobs can work together to make sure that these companies are providing some level of social investment back to the communities, whether it's through education, through employment, but also ongoing funding programs and sponsorships. So, you know, as mobs, we can get stronger. That's really important.
0: No, I think it's really, because I know there's a lot of people, there's a fair few Western Australians that have moved to Tasmania many, many years ago. So I thought there must be some connections there with South Australia and, you know, the lower part, South Australia, Victoria and Western Australia. So this sounds really good that we're active, First Nation people are active down there. So please, everyone, Community Power Agency down there in Tasmania, and this is to do with their wind farms. So it's a great, great project, and it's good to know that hopefully other people will be able to connect up with you from maybe in far north Queensland, you know, the Northern Territory, which would be good as well, because they're looking at that. What about, first of all, what about AI? Is that being introduced into your program?
1: Not at this stage. It's something that's obviously coming, and we need to look into it. There's lots of talk about AI centres down here in Tasmania. There's three or four of them have been planned. It's not something we've been actively involved in yet, but, yeah, it's not far away, I guess, and we're going to have to keep our eyes and ears out for it.
0: Yeah, well, it's good that we've still got Aboriginal intelligence, you know. We're still using Aboriginal intelligence rather than artificial, but, yeah, it's coming everywhere. So all this new technology, it gets a bit confusing. But, look, Nick, thank you very much for coming on and keeping us updated of what's happening down there in the Big Island, okay? You take care, and we'll come back to you, you know, in summer and see how things are going.
1: Sounds good. Lovely to talk to you.
0: You too. You take care and have a great day.
1: Will do.
2: You too.
0: And that was our deadly brother there, Nick Cameron, who's the chair and the CEO of the Community Power Agency. And this is all to do with wind farming and all the different amazing programs they've got out there. So stay tuned. We've got a song here. And as the Salt Water Band says, let's work together.

And a great track there from the Saltwater Band. Let's work together, and that's what we're doing. Meanwhile, other events. Well, just some news that's just come in here. Indigenous numbers in the AFL are down, but their talent in the top end. In the AFLW Dreamtime match inspired plenty of youngsters, but it's just one part of the code being strengthened in the Northern Territory. Yeah, it is pretty huge up there. A couple of years ago, yeah. So, no, that's good to hear that the women, more and more women are getting involved in sport. Also, too, another story that's just come in, NASA's new telescope to test whether scientists have dark energy wrong, and NASA latest space telescope may upend our entire model of the cosmos by taking a closer look at a shady phenomenon dubbed dark energy. Yeah, so in the late 90s, In the late 90s, the space telescope helped flip our understanding of the universe on its head. Data from a newly minted Hubble Space Telescope, along with a range of groundbreaking telescopes, showed the universe expansion was not slowing down as previously thought. It was speeding up, driven by a shadow phenomenon dubbed dark energy. And the astrophysicists who discovered this, including Australia's Brian Schmidt, won the 2011 Nobel Peace Prize for their efforts. But data from our latest galactic map suggests even the smallest amount we think we know about dark energy could be wrong. So as they say, nearly 30 years after the dark energy discovery, NASA's new telescope, which was launched overnight, may help solve the mystery. So there we go. Getting more. They're coming back. Meanwhile, other events that are happening, the suicide prevention workshop for Aboriginal Torres Strait Islander people, well, that kicked off today and it goes through tomorrow from 9 a.m. till 5 p.m. and it's a free two-day training. We'll teach you the skills to support someone in crisis. You'll learn practical intervention skills and a structured approach to safety planning through interactive scenarios, small group activities and practice yarns with feedback. So this is a good one. It's brought out by the City of Sydney. Yeah, it's from 9 a.m. to upcoming. It's the Redfern Community Centre today, 9 a.m. to 5 p.m. So maybe you better still slip in and check it out. Also talking about the Redfern Community Centre, we've got the Gamarada program, which is a community health and cultural leadership program. And that happens every Monday down at the Redfern Community Centre between 6 and 7.30. What else have we got here too? Every Monday, the CB City First Nations Cultural Hub and Resource Centre, and this is for Aboriginal Torres Strait Islander young people aged 10 to 16. It's a free event. It's at the it has cultural workshops, cultural excursions. They've got cultural dancing activities and also food provided. It's every Monday during school term from 3:30 to 5:30, and that's at the Bankstown Senior Citizen Centre at 7 West Terrace in Bankstown. So for more information, check out CB City / First Nation Youth Club, Youth Group, First Nation Youth Group. So that's CB City. Yes, so that's their First Nations Cultural Hub and Resource Centre. Then we've got Tuesdays. We've got the Kinchla Boys Home Aboriginal Corporation. They have their hub day every Tuesday at their premises at 179 Botany Road in Waterloo from 10 a.m. till 2 p.m. They also supply lunch, tea and coffee, and you can also access different government services down there. Another one coming up is the First Nation Response Partnerships, getting help with rebates, licences, healthcare and training more at the Redfern Community Centre, and that is tomorrow, yeah, September the 1st, so that's fortnightly on Tuesdays, excluding school holidays. What else have we got too? We've got Dr. Harry from Mobilise and Dental Services. And this is the first and third Tuesday of each month, excluding school holidays, at the Redfern Community Centre. So, yeah, that's tomorrow. Another one, the Wayside Chapel. They've got their Mob Space Drop-In Centre every Wednesday from 9:30 till 11:30 a.m. Breakfast is provided up at King's Cross. And then Fridays from 1:30 to 3:30, that's down at Bondo there, a space for all mob to yarn and connect. So they've also got their op shop down there as well. That's just in the mall area near the church in Bondi. What else have we got there? Every Wednesday, we've got Colour and Connect. Come along to relax colouring sessions and chat about your housing needs or get references to mental and physical health. And this is at the Rec Centre at 58A Maclay Street in Potts Point. And that's every Wednesday from 10 a.m. till 12 p.m.
And then, yeah, so these are some of the great things that are happening out there. And we'll keep you up to date. And don't forget, too, food insecurity is a huge issue. And don't forget Oz Harvest Markets. They've got their free food markets. And that happens every Tuesday to Saturday from 10 a.m. to 2 p.m. at 95 Wellington Street in Waterloo, opposite the Waterloo Neighbourhood Centre. And then over at Glebe, they've got their Food Circle Hub every Thursday from 1 p.m. till 3 p.m. at the Glebe Youth Centre at 84 Glebe Point Road in Glebe. As they say, pop in, fill a free bag with essentials, socialise with your local community and connect with your local services. So these are some of the great happenings out there. And we'll keep it moving with Troy Cassidaly and his daughter, Gemma Cassidaly, with the Songbird here on Black Chat.

And a deadly track there from Father and Daughter. That's at our deadly brother Troy Cassidale and his daughter. And Jim Cassidale has got two tracks out on Sony Music. The one is Cool Girl and the other one is All I Am Thinking. But also coming out too on Sony is Kid Leroy with a mix called Girls. So there's a great opportunity out there. We've also got Troy that'll be coming out on the 19th of September. And this will be where it'll be Fireside Sessions. This is Halfway Creek in New South Wales, yeah. Also, two other great music. I can't wait to get this. One is Mitch Tambo. He's launching I Am Me. It's a high-energy children's album celebrating culture, confidence and fun. So he says, created over almost 3 years of touring schools and community events around Australia and performing to, he says, over 100,000 kids nationwide. I Am Me fills a gap Mitch saw in the market for music combining catchy beats, melodies, high-class productions with age-appropriate messages for young listeners. It's called I Am Me. Yeah, so that'll be a good one. Maybe try and get hold of it. Put it up online. Yep. And we'll see if... Also, too, what else have we got music-wise? We've got Dan Sultan. He's got his new single out called Needing Love. And this is a pretty soulful song. It's being produced by Guy Chambers, who has also produced Robbie Williams, Kylie Minogue and Mark Rodson. And it is being mastered at the iconic Abbey Road Studios in London. How is that? That is absolutely amazing. And then don't forget to our deadly sister, Lauren Ryan from Tamworth. She's got one down as well. She's got a new album out as well. And that's coming out. She'll be performing in Newcastle in October. So we'll keep you updated with that. And the song is called, single's called Love Actually, the first installation of her pre-album, trilogy. So that'll be a good one. What else have we got happening as well? Oh, don't forget, this is the last day, everyone, to sign up to get into NAISDA, which is they're celebrating their 50 years of deadly, but they're asking for an intake of Aboriginal Torres Strait Islander students aged 16 and over for their intake for 2027. So that for the dance, they've got four national accredited qualifications for Certificate 3 to Advanced Diploma. And then they've got a live production, which is Certificate 4 in Live Productions and Technical Services. It's a new pathway for students interested in lighting, sound, staging, production, support and live music. So it closes today and the auditions are on the 28th to the 30th of September at their studios. And if you want to know more, give them a call on 1800 117 116, 1800 117 116. Also, too, what else we've got with NAISDA, they've got their partnership with the Campbelltown Arts Centre, and that's happening this Thursday. So it's always, I've been out there and checked it out. It's absolutely amazing. It's a great opportunity for young people to connect with culture. And it's at the Performance Studios at Campbelltown Arts Centre. So it's a free event for all ages. So check it out, everyone. That's 6 o'clock this Thursday at the Campbelltown Arts Centre. Also, too, it's the last day for the Lavitra O'Donoghue Excellence in Leadership Public Sector Scholarship. And this is for people that are in the health, Aboriginal, education and human services have opportunities to carry forward her amazing legacy of courageous self-determination and leadership. So that is be fantastic. So if you want to find out more information, just go to foundation@lawitcha.org.au, foundation@lawitcha.org.au. Lawitcha spelled Lawitcha. And the phone number is 0418 There you go. Also, too, kicked off yesterday, or was it Saturday, was the Sydney Fringe Festival. So that kicked off on the 29th and it goes through to the 11th of October. So there's 350 events and they said there are about 2,000 artists across 64 venues alongside major new initiatives supporting the future of Australia's independent art sector. Well, so check it out, everyone. And Tony Jenke will be coming down and being part of it with her show called Inheritance. It's a journey of uncovering to the Sydney Fringe Festival. And she'll be performing
23rd to the 26th of September at the Eternity Playhouse off Broadway Hub. That's 39 Burton Street in Darlinghurst. So we'll keep you updated with that. And then also coming up is the Sydney Conservatorium of Music, in partnership with Gadigal Centre, is proud to present the First Nations Celebrating Concert. 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So bookings are essential. So you can go to boxoffice-music.sydney.edu.au and, or just go to con.community@sydney.edu.au, con.community@sydney.edu.au. And this is Friday the 11th of September from 6:30, the concert will start. Yes, so there we are. Pause for the calls, and let's go to Jason Lee Scott, because things are definitely happening from the desert to the sea.

Had a great track there from one of my favourites, Jason Lee Scott, and we're almost to the top of the hour. It was great to catch up with Zara Knight, for the program leader for Aboriginal Health Resources at the Cancer Institute New South Wales, and their issues are caring for kin and country. So if you want to find out more, they did a strategy going out talking to different people. And don't forget too, if you bowel screening for testing yourself, that's for 40 to 74 year olds, and women's screening at the AMS from 25 to 75. So one test every 5 years and for women there. So they did their first cancer strategy in New South Wales. And you can find out more. Just go to Caring for Kin and Country or New South Wales Aboriginal Cancer Strategy. So that was great. It was also good to catch up with Nick Cameron, the Chair and CEO of Community Power Agency. And this is to do with respectful and genuine wind farm Aboriginal stewardship. It exemplifies renewable projects and social values. And they've got a Deadly Ranger program that they've done down there. So that program started 4 years ago. They've employed 12 Aboriginal, male and female. They've got a program on boats and water. And he's following in his mother's footsteps, Aunty Patsy Cameron, AO. She's an elder historian and educator. And now she's retired and she's writing children's books. So he's continuing that. They get funding from NIAA for the Ranger program. And they're working with schools in the northeast and north of our local schools in Tasmania there. So they're also working with year 9 to 12 year olds, taking out on country and learning and getting skills from their elders. Yeah, so we've got one more, I think we'll put one more track in here. And that's our Deadly Brother Dan Sultan with Hold It Together.

again, thank you for joining us today on Black Chat, Monday to Friday, 9 to 12, where we try to keep you up to date with events and issues that happen, hey, not just in Gadigal country, but across the many nations and also too globally, if our brothers and sisters are here. I'm your host, Lola Forrester. Enjoy the rest of the day and tune in tomorrow with some more deadly people here on Black Chat. Coming up now will be the National Indigenous Radio Service news.

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1: Hello, I'm Adam Evans with the NIRS News. The following story includes the name of an Indigenous person who's passed away. Tony Mundine's impact reached well beyond the boxing ring, and today his community is remembering both the fighter and the man after his death at 75. In the ring, Mundine was a genuine trailblazer, the only Australian boxer to hold titles across four separate weight divisions, and one of the most respected Indigenous athletes in the country's scene. He rose from tent boxing near his hometown of Bayugal to a world title shot against Argentina's Carlos Monzon in 1974. But away from the sport, Mundine had spent years supporting Aboriginal youth, work that was formally recognised in 1986 when he was awarded the Order of Australia. His son, former world champion Anthony Mundine, says he was devastated by the loss, describing his father as someone who gave him strength and showed him what real support looked like. Fellow fighters have echoed that, remembering Mundine as a man who carried himself with the same dignity outside of the ring as he did inside it. He retired from the professional boxing in 1984, leaving behind a legacy that stretches from the sport itself to the communities he supported. 43 Australians are still missing in Nepal and Tibet 6 days after the catastrophic flooding disaster tore through the region. Many were part of tour groups, including one group of 11 Australians who just finished the trek when the flooding hit. The overall death toll has now passed 750, with more than 3,000 people still unaccounted for across Nepal and Tibet. The Department of Foreign Affairs and Trade has sent crisis teams to the region to help with the search. The Pacific Island Forum starts today in Palau, bringing together leaders from across the region, including Prime Minister Anthony Albanese. Over the next 4 days, leaders will talk about the climate crisis, regional security, and the growing drug trade sweeping through the Pacific nations. There is also a push to get the region to 100% renewable energy by 2035. Tensions with China are also expected to surface after a dummy missile test near Tuvalu's waters back in July. Lake Ontario, now and always. That's what a giant sign now reads after the US president ordered the US government to refer to it now as Lake America.
2: I'm here on the shores of beautiful Lake Ontario, a crown jewel of our province and our country. You may have heard that President Trump is trying to rename this lake, all because he doesn't like Ontario and Canada standing up for ourselves.
1: That's Doug Ford there, the Ontario Premier, via his Instagram account. The feud over the lake's renaming is part of the rising trade dispute between Canada and the US. Users in Canada will see the lake as Lake Ontario on Google Maps, while US users will see it as Lake America. We'll have more coming up next.
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1: To sport and in golf, Australia's Min Woo Lee has finished 5 shots behind tournament winner Scottie Scheffler in the Tour Championship in the United States. Scheffler showed why he's the best player in the sport, finishing 16 under par. Lee finished in 4th place on 11 under, while fellow Australian Adam Scott finished in 10 under. Now for a look at the capital city weather around the country. A shower or two in Magidge and Brisbane with a top of 24. 21 and mostly sunny on Gadigal Country, Sydney, while it's 21 and sunny on Ngunnawal Gambri Country, Canberra. 17 and mostly sunny in Melbourne, and partly cloudy in Nipaluna Hobart with a max of 17. A top of 21 and mostly sunny in Tundunya, Adelaide. Showers and 22 degrees in Boorloo, Perth, and sunny in Garamilla, Darwin with a top of 35. If you have any stories that you'd like to share with us, you can send us an email to news@nirs.org.au. That's news@nirs.org.au.
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0: This is Koori Radio News with KL. The treaty conversation hasn't gone away when it comes to advancing sovereign rights and self-determination for First Nations people across Australia. The current New South Wales state government has made a commitment to support the New South Wales Treaty Commission to facilitate conversations to determine if treaty or other forms of peacekeeping agreements are a way forward for communities across the state. New South Wales Treaty Commissioner Aidan Ridgway says it is time to stand up for what's long overdue. He says the treaty process is a long-term cycle and needs time to work through, so communities can address local issues for clans and nations before any further conversations are had with the state government.
1: The New South Wales government made a commitment before the last state election that they would want to engage with the Aboriginal community in New South Wales to talk about the idea of a treaty, and if Aboriginal people are interested in that, then what the process might look like. So this is some commitment that was made before the Fail Voice referendum. The government were, I think, serious about wanting to do that, and they've set out a two-year process. We've been, myself and Commissioner Naomi Moore have been on the road now for some time. We've been to 37 different communities across the state and run more than 40 different sort of community workshops and sessions in order to find out from people, Aboriginal people in New South Wales, do they want a treaty, and if so, what that should look like. So the conversation that's been started has really been done from an independent viewpoint. We're independent of government, although we provide them with a report at the end of a 12-month process. And it's really just to sort of dig into the details of what people are saying to us. We've been on the road now for more than 6 months of a 12-month consultation process. It's been designed at arm's length from government, so it doesn't follow that traditional government fly-in, fly-out model approach. And it's about embedding ourselves in community and getting to as many people as we can, not just the biggest organisations or the loudest voice in the room. We've attempted to be visiting the prison population in a number of prisons across the state. We've met with a number of youth that are in detention centres, mums and bubs, elders separately, in order to make sure that we get a good cross-representation of the voices, but hear what a treaty means from their perspective. And so far it's been quite good in terms of the response of what people are saying. There's a lot of mistrust when it comes to looking at what the government's motive might be. But also, I think what's coming through clearly are probably four things as we're sort of midway through the process now. One is recognition that sovereignty was never ceded. So there's a very clear view coming through consistently with various communities and various First Nation groups, that people also see country as the foundation of law, identity and governance, and that being the basis for wanting to sit down and talk with government. The importance of self-determination and cultural authority, what that might look like, and then looking at an intergenerational reset, particularly with a young, growing Aboriginal population, how to engage them in the process, knowing that this might be some years off, how to build that capacity, but also working with young people, giving them capacity and skills and support them as part of possibly a future process.
2: I do want to talk a bit more about the government's commitment, but when we look at, say, now Victoria's treaty, they've opened up a statewide treaty as well as traditional owner treaties, which seems to be favoured by many communities that I've spoken with over the years. Is that a pathway that's being discussed for conversation in New South Wales?
1: Well, we've looked at the Victorian experience and analysed what process they went through over the past 14, 15 years. We recognise that whilst New South Wales and Victoria have similarities in terms of the Aboriginal community structure and profile, how it operates and works, in New South Wales it's also quite different in the sense that we've had a land council system around for the good part of the last three decades, and the number of groups are quite diverse in New South Wales. So it means sort of having to approach it slightly differently. But I think if anything, there's some learnings and insights in relation to looking at that process of engagement with government. Plus also, I think, an understanding around what communities themselves need to do and sit down and talk through a lot of the issues, resolve where there might be some issues that might get in the way of treaty conversations. And I think from that perspective, we've certainly taken that as a learning experience in more recent times. But we also look at the Treaty of Waitangi, nation, First Nation treaty making in places like British Columbia, which are happening on a regular basis, and then some of the historic treaty outcomes, whether it's the US or other parts of Canada, all of them being thrown into the mix as a way of assisting us in having that conversation with Aboriginal people in New South Wales.
2: I've spoken to many First Nations people, not only here across Australia, but also overseas, and some of those treaties that were quite old on Turtle Island aren't working documents. They're set where one elder that went and visited community over there was saying that some communities are still receiving a blanket and $5, you know, which was the original treaty. There hasn't been any changes. Would you think that even to have a treaty, even a federal treaty, that would have to be a living document that where there would need to be change?
1: Well, that's certainly the approach that we've taken. We've started out the process by adopting as a guide and as the standards the United Nations Declaration on the Rights of Indigenous Peoples, but also looking at modern treaty making versus historic treaty making. And that is that this isn't about looking at the past two centuries. We recognise that it also has to be about looking at the lived experience and circumstances of communities that exist now. What would it mean from their perspective? So we see it as a living document, as an outcome, because there's obviously a lot more complexity that you've got to work through in terms of a range of different government policy and legislation and other laws that are already in place. How do we operate in that environment, and how do we operate on an equal platform so that it's not sort of relegated to a secondary or third consideration as part of the policy landscape in which a treaty is expected to operate?
2: I was thinking about the United Nations Declaration of the Rights of Indigenous People, and is that something that you'd like to see implemented on a state, in state legislation, so there are better protections for human rights?
1: Well, we've adopted as our approach, and we've also sort of said to government that this is something I think that governments need to look at, not just to try and come up with a patchwork approach to responding to any positivity shown by any Aboriginal community about wanting to enter into a treaty negotiation. There's got to be consistency. There's got to be coherency across the front. The last thing we need is competing policies that don't work side by side. And because we're not starting from day one, it's about resolving some of the things that have ended up becoming either tensions in the way that policy works and law. For example, how does the Land Rights Act and the Native Title Act work side by side when each of them seek the same end outcome in terms of land justice, but the pathways to resolve them are quite different, and it does create some tensions in terms of schemes that came earlier that were done on a very different basis to what came out of the Mabo judgment, which was many years later.
0: You're listening to Karoo Radio News with KL. I'm talking with Commissioner Aidan Ridgway from the New South Wales Treaty Commission, who has been speaking about the first steps of a statewide consultation with community members to determine if a treaty pathway is a way forward to engage a relationship with the New South Wales state government. Coming up, we'll be speaking about the commitment of the New South Wales government and the call for bipartisan support for a treaty pathway.
2: I know that you would be aware of the changes that have been made in Queensland and the Northern Territory in relation to the Treaty Acts being repealed and all that hard work that has been done over the years to get to a certain point the treaty has been dismissed. Is that something that concerns you with a state election looming next year in New South Wales?
1: It is a worrying sign. I think that if governments are serious about entering into a process of ongoing talks and conversations around treaty, there's got to be a demonstration of good faith, and good faith is across the board. So it's not just about sort of making a very loose commitment to the conversation and then deciding that it might be all too hard. I think that if you're going to open up what is a really big, big question, governments and opposition have to expect that there's going to be some big answers coming back from community. So we've not shied away from trying to identify what those issues are, because they're essential to, I think, resolving and dealing with issues that have always been there. We can't just address it from the perspective of Australian citizenship and just look at the issues around closing the gap. We've also got to understand and appreciate what does a 65,000-year history and ancestry mean? How does that get accommodated in terms of the idea of First Nations citizenship and Australian citizenship being combined together?
2: You're halfway through your conversation and consultation process. When you do put your report together and you do have your recommendations for that, if there is a push for a treaty from the community, would you like to see a Treaty Act legislated in New South Wales?
1: Well, I think the mechanism for getting there is something that's part of a conversation that's still yet to be had. We can't determine that for government. I think that government really have to look at what the best pathway through is. Our recommendations, of course, would be there needs to be a phase two here. We can't do in 12 months what the Victorian Aboriginal people did in 14 years. So that means that there has to be time to not just identify the issues, but for community to workshop those issues. Because a lot of what's required goes also back to trying to resolve some of the disputes that exist within communities, resolving issues around what does cultural governance decision-making mean when it comes to who speaks for country, how do we recognise eldership, and even more contemporary issues around Aboriginal identity. There needs to be certainty around, if a treaty is about looking at a negotiated agreement between parties, identifying the parties is absolutely essential from a First Nations perspective.
2: We talk about those processes around clans and nations sorting out business before, you know, a treaty is actually frameworks developed. What would you like to say to people in the community who might feel a bit reluctant to get involved because there are differing opinions? What would you like to say in relation to support that's available?
1: Well, at the current time, because government are only looking at this as part of a 2-year commitment with a 12-month consultation process, there are no guarantees out the other side. The government have an opportunity to look at the interim report and certainly the final report to think about what it may take to the next state election in March of next year. But there's also, I think, an opportunity to understand that in order for a community to engage in this process, it can't be something that's done quickly and hastily without any real forethought about what it means for communities themselves. I think that there'd be an injustice if it were thrust upon communities without support for building capacity, without understanding that it is very much an intergenerational project. It's not just looking at a funding agreement in a 12-month cycle. And so we need to, I think, approach it with sensibility and with caution, understanding that there are going to be things that can go on the table and other things that might be much more difficult. So setting up, I think, a very clear process and a roadmap, I think, is essential as part of our final report, but I think also the sorts of recommendations we'd be making to government. Governments think in short-term cycles. I think treaties are much more long-term. I think the thing at this stage is that we've been getting a very good response from all different communities across the state. There's a range of views being put forward, but the general feel is that people feel that it's worthwhile having this conversation. Even though there is mistrust and a apprehension around where it might lead, people do feel, I think, still reeling from the failed voice referendum. Hoping that this can push the ceiling back up and we can start to have conversations sensibly around some of those cultural rights issues and sustainability within communities in a far more sensible way, rather than the permission that seems to be given at the moment that it's okay for other Australians to sort of criticise and I think, discriminating against Aboriginal people in a way. We need to be mindful. We've got to manage that environment. But we've also got to, you know, stand up, I think, for what's long overdue. It's 238 years. It's a conversation that our ancestors never got to have. Terra nullius got in the way. That's now been shifted, and we now need to have this conversation.
0: And that was New South Wales Treaty Commissioner Aidan Ridgway speaking about the process of statewide conversations that both he and Commissioner Naomi Moran have been having with communities across New South Wales. If you'd like to learn more about the conversations, head to www.treatynewsouthwales.info. 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

0: Hi, I'm Alexis Salee, host of Indigify, an eclectic radio program honoring the past and making waves toward the future. Tune in each week to hear new and trending artists who are shaping the identity of Native music. 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
1: We're going to do a bit of an oldie. Well, it's an oldie for us. This one's called Tomorrow.

0: Hello, I'm Adam Evans with the NIRS News. 43 Australians are still missing in Nepal and Tibet 6 days after the catastrophic flooding disaster tore through the region. Many were part of tour groups, including one group of 11 Australians who just finished the trek when the flooding hit. The overall death toll has now passed 750, with more than 3,000 people still unaccounted for across Nepal and Tibet. The Department of Foreign Affairs and Trade has sent crisis teams to the region to help with the search. Smart glasses companies should automatically blur people's faces filmed on the devices. That's what the online e-safety regulator wants to see. The e-safety office also wants it to be made clearer when glasses are recording someone. Dubbed pervert glasses by some, a statement from the office says the harms linked to coverted recording aren't hypothetical, they're real and already happening. Last week, it was reported that the Greens, with the support of several crossbenchers, were planning to introduce a private members' bill to ban the glasses for 12 months while privacy laws catch up. The Privacy Commissioner doesn't have the powers to ban the technology, but it's understood there are moves to change this. The Brisbane City Council is planning to ban recording devices, including smart glasses, from public pools. The Pacific Island Forum starts today in Palau, bringing together leaders from across the region, including Prime Minister Anthony Albanese. Over the next 4 days, leaders will talk about the climate crisis, regional security, and the growing drug trade sweeping through the Pacific nations. There is also a push to get the region to 100% renewable energy by 2035. Tensions with China are also expected to surface after a dummy missile test near Tuvalu's waters back in July. Lake Ontario, now and always. That's what a giant sign now reads after the US president ordered the US government to refer to it now as Lake America.
1: I'm here on the shores of beautiful Lake Ontario, a crown jewel of our province and our country. You may have heard that President Trump is trying to rename this lake, all because he doesn't like Ontario and Canada standing up for ourselves.
0: That's Doug Ford there, the Ontario Premier, via his Instagram account. The feud over the lake's renaming is part of the rising trade dispute between Canada and the US. Users in Canada will see the lake as Lake Ontario on Google Maps, while US users will see it as Lake America. We'll have more coming up next.
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0: To sport and in basketball, Australia's men's team remains undefeated in the World Cup qualifiers after beating Jordan in the Philippines. Yesterday, the Boomers won the game 126-93. Anthony Dell'Orso led the team with 19 points in just his second game for the national team. Angus Glover scored 16. The Boomers will play Iran in their next qualifying game in November. Meanwhile in golf, Australia's Minwoo Lee has finished 5 shots behind tournament winner Scott Scheffler at the Tour Championship in the United States. Scheffler showed why he's the best player in the sport, finishing on 16 under. Lee finished 4th place on 11 under. Meanwhile, fellow Australian Adam Scott finished 10 under. Now for a look at the capital city weather around the country. A shower or two in Magajan, Brisbane with a top of 24. 21 and mostly sunny on Gadigal Country, Sydney, while it's 21 and sunny on Ngunnawal Gambri Country, Canberra. 17 and mostly sunny in Nam, Melbourne, and partly cloudy in Nipaluna, Hobart with a max of 17. A top of 21 and mostly sunny in Tundunya, Adelaide. Showers and 22 degrees in Boorloo, Perth, and sunny in Garamilla, Darwin with a top of 35. If you have any stories that you'd like to share with us, you can send us an email to news@nirs.org.au. That's news at nirs.org.au.
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13: These pendant earrings were made by a lovely old lady who I work with. Her name's Debbie. She's a Japanese speaker from Maningrida.
14: Yeah, I got a theory that your elderhood or unclehood or auntiehood is determined by how many tote bags you collect over the years. How many little kitschy, you know, cute mob star hood is determined by how many tote bags you collect over the years. How many little kitschy, you know, cute mob

0: actually did most of the sewing and made all of the clothes for everybody. And they were like tailor-made, top end, could have been on the cover of Vogue sort of clothes, you know, just the finest detail. So beautiful.
1: This is Speaking Out. I'm Larissa Berendt. How do you wear your blackness? Whether it's with a pair of woven earrings, an eco-dyed skirt, or a political tee, fashion is a time-honoured form of self-expression and a powerful way to show pride within our culture. And it's nothing new. In 1938, at the Day of Mourning, Indigenous people marched along the street in garments fit for the upper class. During the Black Power movement in the 70s and 80s, activists would adorn their denim jackets with badges calling for treaty now and equal rights. Today on Speaking Out, we'll explore the politics of fashion and the impact the industry has had on social movements with academic Trina Clark. Trina first looked to the world of fashion as a child, and her fascination has left the Kakatha and Wurundjeri woman to study Indigenous public relations, looking at various ways to decolonise the fashion industry. Trina, welcome to Speaking Out.
2: Thanks for having me.
1: How about we start with where you grew up and who were your influences?
2: I was born and raised in Adelaide, went to uni here, did my undergrads, and then I moved to Sydney in around 2014. I worked at the Recognise campaign for a little bit, and then I went over to University of Technology Sydney to undertake my PhD in Indigenous public relations. Generally, broadly, who inspired me? My mother, she is a psychologist, so an Indigenous psychologist, and one of the first in our family to go to university, and she also has her PhD. And I'm also related to Aunty Lawcha O'Donoghue, so I grew up with her mentoring me and encouraging me and supporting me to go to university and, you know, do some good things.
1: And what motivated you to start looking into the area of fashion and its impact on Indigenous people?
2: Yeah, multiple things. I actually wanted to study fashion design after high school, but I was directed more to university, which at the time fashion wasn't provided there in Adelaide. So I studied public relations, and in my PhD I was chatting to the people involved, the women, and we were speaking about activism and how they use activism in their work and in their personal life, and how fashion is included in that as a way of communicating. So it's first started as fashion as a communications tool, and then I chatted to some people at UTS in the design school, and we decided that it would be great if I could apply for a postdoc at UTS that focused on First Nations fashion.
1: Which is fantastic. I will just confess that I also wanted to be a fashion designer, and I got corralled towards the law, which was also a passion of mine, but I share that that thing of having it always in the back of your mind. And, you know, I think in some ways people think it's a fairly, can think of it as a fairly frivolous area, but as you and I have discussed in the past, it's actually a place that's very coded and really important. What are some of the things you've discovered about the importance of fashion, particularly to our older women and the generations that kind of came before us?
2: Yeah, it's interesting. I was always connected to fashion, but I didn't see it the significance so much until my PhD and now my postdoc, and actually discovering just how much it contributes to identity and cultural practice and healing. I mean, I knew on a surface level wearing, you know, Aboriginal flag clothing and all of that, but you get really into the significance and all of the different layers about how some of the fashion designers are healing themselves and their community through their work, and then also the wearers. And so there's just so many different layers of how it really can contribute to positive well-being for us and healing.
1: I want to dive a little bit more into what you're seeing in the fashion industry in the Indigenous space today. But just before we do that, just, you know, I think back to my aunts and the way in which clothing was actually quite important to them. They'd grown up very poor. It was always important for them to have clothes. They didn't have a lot of them, but they wanted to always look nice. They were very mindful of the way Aboriginal people were often seen as dirty, and they were always very immaculately dressed. And it was actually, in a way, a sort of resistance to the stereotypes. They'd always have their stockings on. They were always very neat. And I wondered if you've observed, I know you've looked a lot at what's happening today in your work and your conversations with your family, some of

0: your inspirations, you must have seen similar patterns about the importance of clothing and dress to the generations who've gone before us.
1: Yes, one of my passions within this project is the historical fashion and style. And yeah, I'm very, very interested in the dressing of, you know, the 40s, 50s, 60s, and all the formal dressing and the respectability politics around that, and the immaculate outfits people wore, and or even into the 20s and 30s, you know, the 1938 Day of Mourning. It's using fashion in that way as a way to protest and to resist, but it was a different form of dressing that you think about when you get to the late 60s, when, you know, they started to dress more casual. And so I love looking at photographs of some of the older activists against some of the younger activists in the late 60s, and they're in different forms of dressing, and it's such a contrast, and it's such an interesting photo just to see the historical way of clothing and how activism comes through that.
0: Actually, when you say that, of course they're beautiful eras for clothing, but I also think of those images of the Aboriginal tent embassy and all the leather jackets and the afros and these great coats. And actually, they were just, you sit there and you look at how, what fantastic fashion there was also too, as this sort of smart, really highly active, really intelligent counter-revolutionary activists were there. And that seems to be another point where style was actually not just an artificial thing, but a really big part of the whole aesthetic and performance and politics of that era.
1: I found this wonderful photo of someone wearing, I think it was a denim jacket or maybe a leather jacket, and I can't remember what word it was. It might have been Aboriginal emblazed on the back, but it was such a rare find to see something like that in the early 70s, because a lot of people weren't wearing it, so it was rare to see that. But I find it so interesting that, you know, in the 60s and before that, badges were really worn, but then they will continue to be worn in the late 60s and early 70s, but it was, you know, the different forms when the flag came out, and you see some of the activists wearing like 20 different badges on them, whereas in the early 60s they may have been wearing one, and it was, you know, like a really subtle, elegant badge. And so it's interesting seeing the badge use as well with the clothing. So all these different elements of the outfits and subtle communication and overt is, yeah, very interesting.
0: One other thing I just wanted to touch on before we move into what you're seeing in the landscape today. I know when you were doing some of your research, you and I had a discussion about Aboriginal fashion designer from La Perouse, Stephen Fitzgerald, who was very active in the late 80s and into the 90s. He sadly passed away very young, but had already made an impact producing high-level fashion shows and actually doing the costuming for the first Aboriginal feature film directed by an Aboriginal person, which was Jindalee Lady, directed by Brian Siren and starring Lydia Miller. And he did these fantastic, she was in the film, Lydia Miller's character is a fashion designer, so all the fashion was done by Stephen Fitzgerald. And it felt like it was a moment when we saw Aboriginal people actually taking on high fashion. And I wondered what your reflections were when you dug a little bit deeper into Stephen Fitzgerald and what he'd achieved in his short career.
1: Yeah, well, you were the one who introduced me to Stephen Fitzgerald, and after we had that conversation, I looked him up, and I didn't find a lot of information at the time, so I put it aside. And then on my second time researching, I managed to, you know, dig deeper and find out more information, and spoke to you again and decided there was enough to move forward with a story. So I found his sister through Facebook, and his family. I was contacting people to find them, and then a story just snowballed from there, and learning all about him was so amazing. It was one of the most important stories I think I've been able to contribute to. It was so meaningful, just learning about him and all of the amazing achievements, and you know, passing away so young and not being able to see what else he would have been able to achieve and contribute to. So yeah, it was a very meaningful story, and I think it was an amazing designer.
0: It was lovely to see you bring that really important moment back to life and not let it get lost. But it is also a reflection of the fact that there's a long history of Aboriginal people being engaged in the fashion industry in a whole range of ways. And I wonder if you could maybe share with us some of the things that you're seeing now in this generation in relation to the connection between fashion and politics.
1: Yeah, I like to chat about how today a lot of the fashion designers are interconnecting with art and artists interconnecting with fashion design, and then you have community members with their style, and it's a whole, you know, interconnection of weaving of different ideas, and the politics obviously comes into that. So fashion designers can be really overt with their works, you know, adding words or slogans to ball gowns or shirts or any form of, you know, casual or formal wear. And then when artists come into the mix as well and they're creating garments, it's through their artistic eye, and they may be bringing in a different form of like a political view. So it's this huge web of all these different people and ideas and where they're coming from. And I think it's an amazing space that they're all contributing to and showcasing all these amazing work.
0: And, of course, I'm talking about this as though it's a bit homogenous, but you've got these wonderful fashion houses that are starting up that are doing high-end fashion or, you know, lines of clothing. And then you've got brands that are doing things that are much more political. And then we're also seeing moments like the Indigenous rounds in sporting codes where we've got jerseys and there's a lot of symbolism that was also reflective of the kind of, I guess, kind of uniforms that we wear, for want of a better word, when we've got community-based organisations or teams in the knockout where there's a whole lot of design that goes into the clothing that's very political but also very cultural. So I wonder if you could maybe tease out a little bit the different ways in which fashion is used to be a form of expression in the community.
1: It's interesting. I think when I refer to all of those outfits and clothing that you mentioned, I refer to that all as First Nations fashion. And I think some people may not see it that way, you know, particularly with, you know, the sports guernseys and maybe some of the community merchandise. But I think it's all in that, because all under the First Nations fashion banner, because it's what everyone wears as a style all collectively, and there's all these different ranges of wear. So yeah, you'll have, you know, some people wearing some of the luxury wear, the formal wear. A lot of people do wear T-shirts. That's a very popular form. A very popular form are the community organisation merchandise. They're an amazing way. You know, a lot of them are free, and it's really localised, a lot of them, so you feel really connected to the community when you wear them. And then, of course, Guernseys, you know, connected to the sports teams, and then also other people, non-Indigenous people, might be wearing them, and so you feel more of a community connected to that sports team, but also the artists and your broader community.
0: I want to just pick up on something you've said there, because, of course, it's in many ways clear to see why the way in which Indigenous fashion with its imagery is always connected to culture, or it's connected to politics. But what does it mean when non-Indigenous people wear Indigenous fashion? What are some of your reflections on the complexities around that space?
1: Yeah, I've found that there's a lot of people have been contributing to this. Of course, fashion designers have been mentioning about non-Indigenous people wearing First Nations fashion and ally wear, and other people from the community, so non-fashion designers, have also input what they think. So, you know, I did research, I did interview some of the knowledge holders in my research project, and I asked them what they thought about it. I thought it was a good way of adding in extra perspectives on what they think broadly. And generally, everyone in that I spoke to, they don't see a problem with it. They just want to know that it's worn with respect and with good intentions.
0: One of the things you've looked at in your work is the idea of forced allyship and that concept in relation to the football Guernseys. And I just wondered if you could unpack that a little bit for us, because that's a very interesting observation.
1: Yeah, it was only one knowledge holder who mentioned that. It wasn't so much in a negative way. It was just thinking, I wonder if, you know, half of the team members or even non-Indigenous people wearing it even have that level of respect wearing it. So it was an interesting observation the knowledge holder made, and I included it in the article as a concern that some people might have that was raised, but it wasn't, you know, raised by everyone. But it is an important kind of factor to think about. We celebrate those Guernseys because artists, you know, contribute their beautiful work to it. But at the end of the day, you do wonder, is it accepted by all the team members? Is it accepted by the non-Indigenous community more broadly?
0: I wondered if you could share maybe what some of your own personal favourites are in terms of emerging designers, maybe putting them on the map for a few people, and also if there's particular clothing that you particularly like.
1: Oh, I can't say, I have some who I'm very fond of, and I think that's because I've met them in person and I've spent time with them. So I would say I really love Lilaria Briggs Houston's work, and I've met her, and I just think her work is stunning. I've seen it firsthand on the runway and also in person at some of the events when the models are walking around wearing it. And I also like Paul McCann's work as well. I think he really intersects some of the history, particularly around the 40s and 50s and 60s, with the formal conservative respectable wear with some modern clothing, so a lot of ball gowns and a lot of those 50s silhouettes. So I think he really brings in that historical side with the modern side with the storytelling elements to it.
0: I have to confess I'm a big fan of Mara and Mimi and Jinder. But if there are other people who are listening who are quite interested to know how they might be able to support the Indigenous fashion industry, might be interested in looking at what might be available for them to look at and engage with in terms of Indigenous designed and inspired clothing, I wonder what your tips and advice would be.
1: There are so many different First Nations fashion brands that, you know, design for everyone. So I think it's a matter of finding them and having a look on their website and noticing if they're saying it's exclusively for mob, then you know that it's not really a way to go with their fashions. But generally, you know, it's good to go if they haven't put a disclaimer up. In terms of finding these clothing, it can be hard, I guess, with some of you never know if they're First Nations owned or if there's any other issues around appropriation with those clothes. So a good way to go is to look at the Instagram account Australian Indigenous Fashion, have a look what's out there, and then also have a look at what's on the runways. So at the Country to Couture show, Mobbin Fashion have a show in Melbourne. So looking at those specific First Nations fashion shows and seeing what they have, and then, you know, going on their websites, on their Instagram, seeing what's appropriate, and if you don't know, just reach out to them and just clarify.
0: With the increasing interest and proliferation of First Nations fashion, are you seeing instances of appropriation of First Nations designs and perhaps a bit of passing off where fashion houses or producers of clothing who aren't Indigenous are using that kind of motif in a way passing off?
1: I can't recall any recently. I think there were a few with, I think, maybe some lingerie and I think one fashion house may have been criticised, but I think in Australia it's mainly, you know, subsiding because they get called out for it. And maybe overseas it's happening a little bit more still, but I think the industry here is really good at calling it out, and when it does happen, it's in the media and it's reported on instantly. So I think people are learning that they can't get away with culturally appropriating. But of course it's still happening because there are all those reports and looking into it around the art side. So maybe, yeah, it's more happening within the art and souvenir industry. But in fashion, I think it's slowing down and it's... becoming much more better.
0: Trina, do you have any thoughts on how smaller Indigenous fashion houses or brands might be able to raise their profile within what's a really competitive industry and an industry that, you know, obviously is quite flooded with product?
1: Yeah, very interesting question. I think one way is if they can get on the Instagram account I mentioned, Australian Indigenous Fashion, speak to journalists perhaps about having their story put out there. Another way I see their name mentioned more and the snowball effect is when they give some, the First Nations celebrities some of their designs. And so that's one way where I might see a smaller brand and then I see them really take off because they're producing these amazing designs that the celebrities are wearing, so the models and the musicians and the actors. And they're out there and posting all these photos and having all these, you know, photographers showcasing them. And this is what I see at fashion weeks usually. So, yeah, they're out there and they're wearing these amazing designs and some of them are from the smaller brands. And so that's how they can become much more well-known. So I guess it starts off with the community and then it will snowball through representation.
0: That was the ever fashionable Trina Clark. She was discussing her current research around fashion and the role it plays in our social movements. You're listening to Speaking Out with me, Larissa Berendt, and this is Ready for the Sky by Budgerah.

0: The soulful Budgerah there with Ready for the Sky. It comes from his 2022 debut album, Conversations. This is Speaking Out. I'm Larissa Berendt. A little earlier, researcher Trina Clark took you through the history of fashion as a force for impacting social change. But what happens when small Indigenous clothing businesses capture the attention and interest of the masses seemingly overnight? Speaking Out's Janaea Gibbs-Muir has been looking into what it means to buy black when it comes to First Nations fashions.
1: Fashion has always been political for our mob. But in May 2020, when the tragic death of George Floyd sparked a global reckoning with racial injustice, the ripple effects reached Indigenous communities in Australia in ways no one expected. As Black Lives Matter protests filled streets worldwide and black squares flooded social media, something unprecedented happened to small Indigenous fashion brands here at home. Businesses that had been quietly building their customer base for years suddenly found their websites crashing from overwhelming demand. Everyone wanted to buy black. But what happens when a surge of well-intentioned activism meets the day-to-day reality of running a small Indigenous business? Laura Thompson, the co-founder and managing director of Clothing the Gap, knows firsthand what it's like when social movements drive business. Her brand was born from activism. But she's learned that sustainable success requires more than trending hashtags.
2: The brand was born out of us getting a cease and desist for using the Aboriginal flag. And then we found ourselves leading the Free the Flag campaign. And it was really after that point that I realised the power of a tee to create social change. And that's when Clothing the Gaps was born.
1: What sort of influence did a simple t-shirt have on making change in that way?
2: Well, firstly, because we weren't prepared to pay or ask permission to use the Aboriginal flag, and we're getting inundated with messages from other Aboriginal community organisations, sporting clubs, the AFL, everyone was getting these cease and desist notices. So we're sort of looking for an alternative design to the Aboriginal flag. And for us, that was a campaign tee that said Free the Flag in the shape of the Aboriginal flag that really got people talking about the issue of the Aboriginal flag copyright, and also sparking conversations about, you know, it's not fair that Australians can use their flag, Aboriginal people deserve equal flag rights. And we really found that, especially when mob weren't comfortable wearing the Aboriginal flag, realising the whole range of issues around the copyright and the licence holder at the time, who was Wham Clothing, a non-Indigenous company that was also importing fake Aboriginal art from Indonesia. So it was a crazy story. People were choosing to wear their values and say, look, I'm not wearing the Aboriginal flag, but I am prepared to wear a Free the Flag tee and have a conversation around this. And that visibility, I guess, of the message out in the world sparked a lot of conversations. And, you know, I think we hit over 170,000 signatures on our petition and really created a nationwide conversation.
1: And then talking more about like social movements and fashion, coming up into the Black Lives Matter movement, I feel like Clothing the Gap really made a statement with even the t-shirts of always was, always will be being worn everywhere. Was there negatives and positives to having that kind of overwhelming support even with Free the Flag as well?
2: It's a good point, because Clothing the Gaps started pretty much at the same time as our COVID lockdowns. In some ways, we already had two tees on the market at that point, the Free the Flag tee. And you're right, we had an always was, always will be t-shirt in the shape of the Aboriginal flag. It was sort of our way to get around the copyright. And there was like just an overwhelming support from non-Indigenous people to attend those protests, and they were looking for something to wear. And 5 years ago, there wasn't the amount of choice with Aboriginal brands that we have now. And yeah, we couldn't actually keep up with the amount of t-shirts and the demand. I think also at that point we realized there's actually a lot of non-Indigenous support for First Nations causes. How can we harness that goodwill through business and through the brand? Like, when these people buy from us, these allies, these supporters, they're actually not just wearing the tea, they're signing the petition, they're going to the protests, they're prepared to have these conversations. How do we harness that goodwill? And we're sort of recognising the power of the brand, and also the opportunity to sort of educate non-Indigenous people to say, cool, you've brought the tea, what next? And for Close the Gaps, we spent a lot of time creating resources and educational material to sort of push all Australians to do more to support First Nations people in this country.
1: The brand of Clothing the Gap is now one of a household name in the fashion industry, and you've even got to work with other brands like Universal. How have you been able to reach another audience in the mainstream while also staying close to advocating for Indigenous issues?
2: We're wholesaling to Universal Source, so it's not a collaboration, it's not a partnership. They're stocking us, and, you know, which was strategic in a way, you know, because it takes, you know, when you do a collaboration, there's a lot of trust in that, especially with a non-Indigenous company. Universal Store was already stocking House of Darwin, which was incredible. So we're like the second Aboriginal brand to go into that space, which certainly felt like safer for us. I wasn't sure, to be honest, that it would work, but Universal Store was quite strategic around which stores they place Clothing the Gaps in, and they were in our biggest cities, I guess, in Australia, because the reality is, for Clothing the Gaps, and I assume probably for a lot of Black businesses, that we're not selling to the regions. You know, we are selling to the more progressive states, and very much our postcode data lines up with the same communities and postcodes who voted yes for marriage equality and also yes for a First Nations voice to Parliament. So whilst we might see Clothing the Gaps and Black brands in certain suburbs that we live in, and we might see a lot of it, you step across the river or you drive, you know, 2 hours out into the country, and there's none of it. And I guess for me, that's the opportunity, is to see Black brands and that visibility of messaging in places where it actually feels really unsafe to wear it.
1: And I think one of the things your brand does well is navigate the space around allies and buying from Black businesses. What are your thoughts on having non-Indigenous people and allies buying from Black brands?
2: It was really interesting, I think, when we first started, that the most popular question that we got at Clothing the Gaps was, hey, I'm a non-Indigenous person, I want to support First Nations people, but I don't want to get it wrong, I don't want to be culturally inappropriate, am I allowed to wear that? And that was just consistent. We were just constantly answering this question of, yeah, we actually want you to wear this T-shirt. We want you to go have these conversations in your circles of influence. This cause or this issue is something that shouldn't just sit with First Nations people. So it was in response to, I guess, that common question that we labelled our clothes ally friendly and mob only. From the moment we made that change, we saw an increase in sales. I didn't realise that was such a sticking point. Maybe being mob myself, I'm a Gundjamara woman, I'm not non-Indigenous, so I didn't realise that perhaps that's something non-Indigenous people were grappling with, was, you know, they wanted to help, they wanted to wear the thing, but they were so scared of getting it wrong. They just wanted a really... They wanted us to make buying simple. You know, by creating the labelling system, it did make purchasing from Clothing the Gaps easier. And we've seen a lot of other, you know, Aboriginal brands sort of adopt similar language. And I think that's in response to customers asking, is this ally friendly? On the flip side, and I talk about this all the time, like, wearing Indigenous fashion comes with responsibility, especially for us with political fashion. There's an expectation that, you know, you have educated yourself about the messages that you're wearing and that you're prepared to have those conversations out in your world. And, you know, our Not A Date To Celebrate tea, which we've been creating for the last 4 years, a campaign that I'm really passionate about, but something that I love seeing non-Indigenous people wearing, because they're the ones at the Australia Day barbecues. They're wearing a Not The Date To Celebrate tea, and they're willing to take that and have that conversations with their families and friends. And I find that really empowering and really motivating for me to want to keep dressing non-Indigenous people, especially when they put themselves in spaces that are really unsafe for mob, and they're prepared to have that conversation and educate those people around them.
1: At the moment, what is it like for Indigenous brands in the Australian fashion industry?
2: We've done a few runways, but essentially we're streetwear, so we sell hoodies, T-shirts and tracksuits. So it's really hard to make us look cool on a runway. However, I have loved watching even the Darwin Arts Fair and Country to Couture, the runways there, and the amazing talent and the beautiful design. Like, we should be so proud of, all Australians should be so proud of what's coming out of our First Nations designers, some of the most incredible pieces. I think the challenge for some of our First Nations designers is how do we get these beautiful pieces off the runway and have them ready for sale? And how do we keep up with the demand? You know, you want to buy direct off the runway, I do, and it's like, oh, this piece isn't for sale, or there's such a limited run, or it's at a really high price point where it can be out of reach for a lot of people too, because it is, you know, you're essentially wearing a piece of art that's so limited. I think there's just so much opportunity in that space, and it's exciting to see that we've got some incredible brands coming through.
1: The conversation around Indigenous fashion isn't just happening in the streets. It's walking down the runway of Australian Fashion Week. At this year's event, I watched on as sustainable fashion brand Nagali showed 7 years of their creative evolution. After the show, I had the chance to head backstage to meet the Wiradjuri designer, Denny Francisco. Denny says fashion works as a soft entry point for conversations about country and culture, and is happy to see the space growing for Indigenous creatives in the industry.
3: So we've been going for 7 years now, and it's like a reflection on what's happened before, and then here we are today, what's shown on the runway, but also very conscious of the journey ahead.
4: Can you tell us a bit about how important it is to have Indigenous designers in this space, and what it does for diversity in fashion in general?
3: You know, so when we started, there were certainly, you know, other great First Nation brands, and I guess what's happening is that the space is just getting wider, and when the space gets wider, it gives opportunity for more of our creatives to come into the space. So I think that the other thing is fashion is actually a really good, I guess, catalyst for conversation. So, you know, when we talk about country, we talk about culture, we talk about the incredible creativity that happens in the First Nations space, fashion is a very soft entry to that, and so it starts conversations and it brings more people together. It's kind of like how we see it. Yeah.
4: And how is it for you to be able to see other young designers who are Indigenous coming into this space?
3: Oh my God, I find that so exciting, I mean, I think that there's such incredible creativity, and the fact that more of our young ones are coming in, owning their space in this type of industry, a space that really they belong in, that's what it's about. And I can't wait to see all the things that continue to evolve.
1: That powerful why Denny mentions isn't just creative motivation, it's an economic force. And Michelle Evans, the director of the Dylan DeWar Centre for Indigenous Business Leadership at Melbourne University, has spent years tracking the numbers behind Indigenous businesses, watching them grow into what's now a billion-dollar industry. That's changing how Australia sees itself.
5: I study Indigenous business, Indigenous entrepreneurship, Indigenous leadership, and work with communities and business leaders and train a range of programs in Indigenous business for our sector.
1: One of the things we're looking at this episode is specifically looking at social movements and their impacts on Indigenous businesses, particularly in fashion. What inclines people to want to buy from First Nations brands when there is such a momentum of social change?
5: Honestly, as an academic, there isn't very much scholarship out there, certainly in Australia, about looking at why people are buying Indigenous and, for instance, buying Indigenous fashion brands. But I think there is a lot of there's a lot of upheaval in the market to be looking for how to identify with different movements that are going on and really trying to have that performance of that identity that you align with, if it's around being an ally to First Nations communities or around First Nations agendas, wanting to signal that not only for yourself but in your friends and outwardly in movements or activist gatherings or marches and being able to do that. And I think there's so many excellent fashion brands now that we can look to, where people can go to as a way of opening up that conversation, being able to wear something that makes a statement and is able to open up conversations and show how you stand with First Nations communities, certainly on specific issues as well. I've really noticed the brands like Clothing the Gap in particular have been able to build up, you know, such a smart business model where they've got First Nations clothing line but also an ally clothing line, and being really forthcoming about that and really talking directly to the market, directing market engagement in that way, that I think has made people feel like they can be a part of supporting First Nations movements through wearing something that is performatively anti-racist, and it's a way of speaking back and exercising their allyship.
1: When we do see non-Indigenous members of society performing that type of allyship, is this one simple way that allies can kind of give back to the Indigenous community, or is it more harming businesses when there is a wave of support for these businesses?
5: I think anyone who's out there buying Indigenous through Indigenous businesses, this is excellent. We want to build up strong customer groups, strong engagement with partners and different businesses, if they're business-to-business structures. More and more we want to see those businesses get stronger, healthier, go on for longer. And so I think when businesses are able to create those offerings, whether it's through goods or services, to the market that engages with, you know, many different parts of our society, not just First Nations communities and individuals, but often our Indigenous businesses are just catering generally to the open market. They're competing against other businesses in their particular category or industry sector. And I think they're the ones that we really want to support. We've got such fantastic businesses. So I think it's really important for non-Indigenous people and organisations and community groups to build up strong relationships and try and understand the breadth and diversity of Indigenous businesses and how they can get involved and support communities through supporting the business, because we do know from our research that Indigenous businesses and their business model, if you will, is about always supporting or giving back to community. It's really would be quite limited if you found a business that isn't somehow either employing other Aboriginal and Torres Strait Islander people or sponsoring different things or being a part of a family business and employing mob in the family or in their broader kinship system. So supporting those businesses to keep on doing that and to give back to their communities is an excellent way to engage.
1: And with Aboriginal and Torres Strait Islander businesses who may be a bit smaller than other brands, how do they stay sustainable outside of social movements and key dates? And how can we better support them when the movements do die down, essentially?
5: We need to just encourage that. You know, I think a lot of community people, you know, it's about celebrating who we are every day of the year. But for Indigenous businesses that have got that focus, especially product for specific dates or around particular movements, how do we support them going forward? And I know that these things might die off over time, but if you build a strong customer base, which I know some of these companies have got really sophisticated customer relationship management systems and they understand their customers well, they're able to pivot and create other offerings. And, I mean, we are seeing in the Indigenous fashion industry now just such a broad range from companies that are high-end, walking the catwalks in New York and Paris and across here in Australia, obviously Sydney, Melbourne, Alice Springs. I mean, it's all happening down to incredibly easy to use and gain access to companies that sell T-shirts or earrings and jewellery. And we're seeing it more and more, people being able to wear this statement about who they are or who they connect to and are allies with. It's a very exciting time to see that. It's a part also, I think, of really making a statement or talking back to this broader understanding of who we are as Australians.
1: We have seen a very big growth in a lot of corporate companies collaborating with Indigenous artists or brands as well, closing the gap with Universal. Does a big corporation showing support for Indigenous businesses, is that hurting or does that just re-amp up the hype for these brands?
5: I think it is a complex question. When we do see big brands that big kind of corporations, if you will, who then develop a partnership with an Indigenous company and are able to supply and they've got a big distribution network and a lot of buying power, it can really crowd out some of the smaller firms. But in other ways, it's really important. We want to see First Nations goods and services on the shelves. We want to be able to buy them, hire them, get involved. So maybe it's also an opening of the door and people and whetting people's appetite to get involved in buying Indigenous as well.
1: What would it be like for someone to start a small Indigenous business today outside of Jan 26 or NAIDOC Week? And would it be harder for them to start outside of those key dates, or would it be easier if they did start their business and start promoting it during those times?
5: Well, it does depend what type of business, but I do think the environment is more open and enabling for new start-up Indigenous businesses than ever. It is a great time to be an Indigenous business person in Australia, and there are a lot of support programs out there. So I think whenever you have that, you know, entrepreneurial idea that solves a problem for someone you can figure out a business model for and just give it a crack, give it a go, that's the best time to start your business. It shouldn't be dictated by dates. Mm-hmm. However, there are opportunities when the market is a little bit more switched on to be looking for and considering Indigenous ideas and products and artists and people and communities, and they are around those key dates that you mentioned. And I think those are just opportunities to really amplify your business brand.
1: Michelle Evans' data paints one positive picture for booming black businesses, but it's clothing the gaps, Laura Thompson's closing words, that reveal another picture entirely.
2: You know, as simple as, a school teacher wearing, an Aboriginal pin in the classroom and how that makes a little Koori kid feel, like from those little moments, the way that fashion can actually create a cultural safety. You know, we used to put up flags and paintings, but we still do that to make places feel more culturally safe. Now we can identify other people in the community that just through what they choose to wear that we feel perhaps safer to be with.
1: A child in a classroom suddenly feeling safer when they spot their teacher wearing an Aboriginal flag pin. That's the ripple effect that these designers create, extending far beyond runways and retail websites.
0: Whether you're showing respect or enacting support, buying and wearing black is just one sign of solidarity. That's the show for now. Join us again next time for more stories from across Indigenous Australia. Speaking Out is produced by Janaea Gibbs-Muir and Nadine Haynes. Our senior producer is Jay McAllister. And as always, you can find us on the ABC Listen app or on social media via ABC Indigenous, along with our Titter show, Away, hosted by the fabulous Rudy Bremer. This week, Rudy speaks with Torres Strait Islander author Lenora Thacker about her debut novel, The Pearl of Tagai Town. I'm Larissa Berendt, and this is Speaking Out.

0: planned privacy reforms outlined, and young Australians losing out on superannuation. Hey there, Rhianna Patrick with the NIRS News. Draft laws tackling new technologies like smart glasses and AI will be released by the Federal Attorney General, Michelle Rowland, today.
1: People should not have to choose between protecting their privacy and participating in the digital economy. The government's proposed reforms will help ensure they can do both and will further bring our privacy laws into the digital age.
0: The sale of cheap smart glasses has challenged the relevance of Australia's current privacy laws. The federal government's planning on introducing the proposed new laws into Parliament by the end of the year. Still on privacy laws, and the eSafety Office wants smart glasses to automatically blur people's faces while filming. In advice to the industry, the office has warned many companies are placing responsibility on consumers to use the glasses safely, which isn't an adequate safety policy. Dubbed pervert glasses by some, the statement says the harms linked to covert recording aren't hypothetical, they're real and already happening. It says the tech shouldn't be able to identify members of the public, and it should blur faces if informed consent hasn't been given. Last week, it was reported the Greens, with the support of several crossbenchers, were planning to introduce private members' bills to ban the glasses for 12 months while privacy laws catch up. To news overseas, and efforts to free hundreds of people trapped in tunnels at hydropower projects in Nepal are continuing. Experts from China and India have been trying to contact those inside, but they're not getting any responses. The Office of Nepal's Prime Minister says 90 people have been sent to the site, which includes rescuers with trained dogs. Hundreds of the people who've been reported missing are believed to be workers at the hydropower sites. $114 million a year is what young people are losing in super. That's what modelling by the Super Members Council has revealed. It's all because of an outdated law that excludes under-18s who work fewer than 30 hours a week for one employer from getting paid super. Unpaid super to under-18s in Victoria added up to $115 million in 2026-27, the highest of any state. The council's calling for the laws to be scrapped. The search for a missing pilot has been suspended, but more on that after this.
2: Census night was Tuesday, 11th of August. There's still time to complete the census. Help is available. 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Authorised by the Australian Bureau of Statistics, Canberra.
3: Program sponsor.
0: The search for a missing pilot in the Gulf of Carpentaria has been suspended by Northern Territory Police. 23-year-old pilot Bob Bramley is believed to have died when a plane crashed into the water near Groot Island last Tuesday. Attempts to find Mr. Bramley using a sonar search, Indigenous rangers and police divers has failed to find him. Better media literacy is needed after a survey found young people are using generative AI as a source of news. National Radio News' Shannon Kirkwood explains.
4: Researchers from Western Sydney University, Queensland University of Technology and the University of Canberra surveyed more than 1,000 people from across Australia aged 10 to 17. They found around a third source their news from generative AI, the same number as news websites and apps. Lead author Professor Tanya Notley says it points to an urgent need for enhanced news media literacy education in schools. She says young people are less engaged with news in 2026 than in the previous survey in 2023. The report suggests the decrease is likely linked to the social media ban.
0: To sport, and in rugby league, Newcastle's Jacob Saifiti has been suspended for four matches for a reckless high tackle in yesterday's NRL game against the New Zealand Warriors. He was sent off for making contact with Luke Laualii's head with his shoulders midway through the first half. Redcliffe forwards Thomas Flegler and Morgan Knowles will risk two match bans if they contest their charges at the judiciary. Flegler has been charged with a crusher tackle in Saturday's win over the Roosters, while Knowles has been charged for dangerous contact. They'll both be fined $3,000 if they enter early guilty pleas. And that's the latest NIRS news. If you've got news in your community you want to let us know about, then drop us an email, news@nirs.org.au. You can also follow us on LinkedIn, Facebook and Instagram.
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8: Koori Radio pays tribute to a true Aboriginal boxing legend. Tony Mundine, proud Bundjalung and Biripi man, champion boxer, mentor and inspiration, has passed away at the age of 75. From the boxing rings to the streets of Redfern, Tony Mundine broke barriers and inspired generations of young Aboriginal people to believe in themselves. He fought for world honours, won Australian titles across multiple divisions, and finished his incredible career with 80 wins, including 64 by knockout. A fighter, a leader, a mentor, a 64 by knockout. A fighter, a leader, a mentor, a legend.

0: There are champions who win titles and champions who leave a legacy. Tony Mundine was both. A proud Bundjalung and Biripi man, Tony became one of Australia's greatest Indigenous boxers, winning Australian titles and challenging for the WBA World Middleweight Championship in 1974. But his greatest fight was bigger than boxing. Through his family, his gym and his mentoring, Tony helped inspire generations of young people to follow their dreams. Today, Career Radio remembers a proud warrior, a sporting pioneer, and a much-loved community man. Tony Mundine, 75 years young, a champion boxer, a champion forever. Rest easy, Uncle Tony.
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1: Koori Radio pays tribute to a true Aboriginal boxing legend. Tony Mundine, proud Bundjalung and Biripi man, champion boxer, mentor and inspiration, has passed away at the age of 75. From the boxing rings to the streets of Redfern, Tony Mundine broke barriers and inspired generations of young Aboriginal people to believe in themselves. He fought for world honours, won Australian titles across multiple divisions, and finished his incredible career with 80 wins, including 64 by knockout. A fighter, a leader, a mentor, a legend. 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Vale, Uncle Tony Mundine.

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0: 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Tony Mundine, proud Bundjalung and Biripi man, champion boxer, mentor and inspiration, has passed away at the age of 75. From the boxing rings to the streets of Redfern, Tony Mundine broke barriers and inspired generations of young Aboriginal people to believe in themselves. He fought for world honours, won Australian titles across multiple divisions, and finished his incredible career with 80 wins, including 64 by knockout. A fighter, a leader, a mentor, a legend. 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Vail, Uncle Tony Mundine.
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2: First Nations artist and a proud Gadigal man.
7: Yeah, I'm Aaron. 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
3: appreciate
2: us this
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2: Afternoon. I realise you
7: sure
2: have a
7: can, brother.
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5: Emerging artists around. 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Good things happen. People like my song. Shamelessly plugging yourself. 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
2: Could I ask though, like, okay, cool.
7: When I heard it back, I was like, oh my God, they put my laugh in there.
3: You know, like, you got to build that community.
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0: There are champions who win titles and champions who leave a legacy. Tony Mundine was both. A proud Bundjalung and Biripi man, Tony became one of Australia's greatest Indigenous boxers, winning Australian titles and challenging for the WBA World Middleweight Championship in 1974. But his greatest fight was bigger than boxing. Through his family, his gym and his mentoring, Tony helped inspire generations of young people to follow their dreams. Today, Career Radio remembers a proud warrior, a sporting pioneer, and a much-loved community man. Tony Mundine, 75 years young, a champion boxer, a champion forever. Rest easy, Uncle Tony.
1: Good afternoon. Here's your drive time weather on the last day of winter. A cool, clear one today, and it's the mildest day of the week. So make the most of the jumper while you've still got a reason for it. Sydney's topped out around 19 degrees under full sun. Parramatta warmer out west at 24. Blue Mountains 21 and clear. Central Coast 22. Newcastle 21 and the Shoalhaven 21. No rain anywhere on the board. Tonight's still got a bite. Sydney down to 14 degrees. Parramatta 9. The Mountains 8. Central Coast and Newcastle 10 each. Shoalhaven 10. Tomorrow is the first day of spring and it arrives warm. Details tomorrow afternoon.

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going on, everybody? My name is Rock Slavi. We're about to play some beautiful live music for you guys, for your strolls through the day and down on the road. This first song's called Burn My Scars.

This next one's called Fall Off. It's not out yet, so it's a special one I'm doing just for Aaron on Corey Radio. So I hope you guys enjoy it.

This next one is called Past Life, and it's out everywhere, so if you enjoy it, go stream it. By the way, we're called Rox Lavi. Let's do it.

little bit of a chiller one after this. This next one's called Too Gone. It's also available everywhere. Hope you guys are enjoying the music. Hope everybody's having a blessed and beautiful day today. Let's hit it.

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0: Reforms to Australia's privacy laws announced, and prominent Indigenous figure gets honorary doctorate. Hi, Rhianna Patrick with NIRS News. Planned privacy changes have been outlined by the Federal Attorney General, Michelle Rowland. Ms. Rowland has outlined a number of changes that limit what companies can collect and the right to erase personal information from digital platforms. She says people shouldn't have to pick between their privacy and participating in the digital world.
1: These reforms help put Australians back in control of their personal information, and it sets a clear expectation. If an organisation wants to use your data, it must do so fairly, transparently, and responsibly.
0: Still on privacy law changes, and smart glasses companies should automatically blur people's faces who are being filmed on the devices. That's what the online safety regulator wants to see. The eSafety Office also wants it to be made clearer when the glasses are recording someone. Dubbed pervert glasses by some, a statement from the office says the harms linked to covert recording aren't hypothetical, they're real and happening. Last week, it was reported the Greens, with the support of several crossbenchers, were planning to introduce private members' bills to ban the glasses for 12 months while privacy laws catch up. The Privacy Commissioner doesn't have the powers to ban the technology, but it's understood there are moves to change this. The Brisbane City Council is planning to ban recording devices, including smart glasses, from public pools. A major academic honour has been given to Patrick Dodson. The honorary doctorate from Notre Dame University was given during a ceremony held at the university's Broome campus, a place where Mr. Dodson has taught for years. His career spans decades from sitting on the Royal Commission into Aboriginal Deaths in Custody to leading national reconciliation efforts to 8 years representing Western Australia in federal parliament. Mr. Dodson used the moment to urge young people in regional areas to see education as something bigger than just schooling, a doorway to opportunities that can shape a whole life. Australia's reefs are losing coral faster than the global average and are getting less time to recover between severe marine heat waves. That's the warning from the Global Coral Reef Monitoring Network. It studies the world's reefs based on observations from 124 nations and territories. However, the report shows coral could recover if given enough time between bleaching events. The findings come weeks after the Great Barrier Reef got a mixed report card from the Queensland and federal governments, which found it had stable coral cover but poor seagrass and water quality. More news to come after this.
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3: What are ya?
0: $411 million a year is what young people are losing in super. That's what modelling by the Super Members Council has revealed. It's all because of an outdated law that excludes under 18s who work fewer than 30 hours a week for one employer from getting paid super. Unpaid super to under 18s in Victoria added up to $115 million in 2026-27, the highest of any state. The council's calling for the law to be scrapped as it's out of step with community expectations. To news overseas, and the lives of hundreds of school students in Nepal were saved by their principal, who moved them to higher ground before flash flooding hit. The whole school was washed away. Principal Rajendra Dawadi shared what happened with media organisation Republic World.
5: 900 students are still on that time. When I got the information that the flood is coming, after the information, I decided to stop the school and send the student back to their home.
0: At least 9 schools were destroyed in the region and more than 200 students are still missing. To sport, and in golf, Australia's Minwoo Lee has finished 5 shots behind tournament winner Scottie Scheffler at the Tour Championship in the United States. Scheffler showed why he's the best player in the sport, finished on 16 under. Lee finished in 4th place on 11 under, while fellow Australian Adam Scott finished on 10 under. And that's the latest NIRS news. You can follow us on Instagram, LinkedIn and Facebook. If you've got news in your community you want to let us know about, then drop us an email at news@nirs.org.au.
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7: 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A fighter, a leader, a mentor, a legend. 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
8: And today, one of the guests I have is...
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12: I want to be someone that's nice. 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
8: First Nations artist and a proud Gadigal man.
13: I'm Aaron. 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
9: You're letting people know that you're appreciating them.
8: Yeah, good, good. 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
9: appreciate
8: us
9: them.
8: This afternoon. 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
13: sure
8: had a
13: can, brother.
8: Very
13: how you
8: tight
13: doing?
8: And
13: Identity,
8: creativity, and what it makes to carve out your own lane.
9: Even though I'm not in the biggest position yet.
14: Emerging artists, emerging artists around. I don't see myself stopping anytime soon. Good things happen. People like my song. Shamelessly plugging yourself. You also never know who's in the crowd with you.
8: Could I ask though, like, okay, cool.
13: When I heard it back, I was like, oh my God, they put my laugh in there.
9: You know, like, you got to build that community.
15: I think anyone at any level, no matter how much success they've had.
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2: What's going on, everybody? My name is Rox Lavi. We're about to play some beautiful live music for you guys, for your strolls through the day and down on the road. This first song's called Burn My Scars.

This next one's called Fall Off. It's not out yet, so it's a special one I'm doing just for Aaron on Corey Radio. So I hope you guys enjoy it.

This next one is called Past Life, and it's out everywhere. So if you enjoy it, go stream it. By the way, we're called Rox Lavi. Let's do it.

a little bit of a chiller one after this. This next one's called Too Gone. It's also available everywhere. Hope you guys are enjoying the music. Hope everybody's having a blessed and beautiful day today. Let's hit it.

0: Good afternoon. Here's your drive time weather on the last day of winter. A cool, clear one today, and it's the mildest day of the week. So make the most of the jumper while you've still got a reason for it. Sydney's topped out around 19 degrees under full sun. Parramatta warmer out west at 24. Blue Mountains 21 and clear. Central Coast 22. Newcastle 21 and the Shoalhaven 21. No rain anywhere on the board. Tonight's still got a bite. Sydney down to 14 degrees, Parramatta 9, the Mountains 8, Central Coast and Newcastle 10 each, Shoalhaven 10. Tomorrow is the first day of spring and it arrives warm. Details tomorrow afternoon.
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0: There are champions who win titles and champions who leave a legacy. Tony Mundine was both. A proud Bundjalung and Biripi man, Tony became one of Australia's greatest Indigenous boxers, winning Australian titles and challenging for the WBA World Middleweight Championship in 1974. But his greatest fight was bigger than boxing. Through his family, his gym and his mentoring, Tony helped inspire generations of young people to follow their dreams. Today, Career Radio remembers a proud warrior, a sporting pioneer, and a much-loved community man. Tony Mundine, 75 years young, a champion boxer, a champion forever. Rest easy, Uncle Tony.
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2: And we're back here with Making Tracks at Koori Radio 93.7 FM. And we've got Kayla on the line, who's going to be performing at the awesome Quandamook Festival happening very, very shortly. Kayla, you there?
3: Yeah, how are you going, Aaron? Thanks for having me.
2: Awesome. Most welcome. Appreciate you. This is the first time we've yarned. So who are you, where are you from, and who's your mob?
3: Yeah, so I go by the name of Kayla Truth, but my family name is Tyson, and I'm a Maroonee woman of the Gurang Nation with ties also to the Noongee people of the Quandamooka region. So this festival coming up on the 12th and the 13th of September over on Minjerribah is, a real special one to my heart, and it's always deadly to perform, but even better when we get to perform on country.
2: Yeah, that must be awesome. How did that happen? Did you put your hand up? Did the festival just say, hey, look, your mob, we're going to have you? How did that happen?
3: I think it's a bit of both, hey? Like, I have performed there in the past, which was technically the first... Well, I actually, in the past, I've performed with a group of people through a Black Beats program that came out of the Queensland Performing Arts Centre, where it was just like a bunch of black musicians that got together and we were thrown into the studio, and the studio time was covered, and they actually said to us, like, we don't really have an outcome. Like, if you get some songs, cool. If you don't, also cool, which was kind of strange for us to be, you know, given that opportunity. But I was in the room with some amazing artists, and we produced a lot of songs out of that project, and then we ended up performing at the Quandamooka Festival. So then, yeah, that kind of led to me doing a solo show there a couple of years after that, and here we are getting brought back again. But this time I have a little bit more involvement. I'll be emceeing the Saturday of the festival as well as performing. But yeah, then there's also an amazing program on Sunday. So two very different days. Saturday we'll have a lot of music. Deadliest lineup, hey? Like, we've got Dan Sultan, Three Fires. If you don't recognize that name, you might recognize the members, who is Radical Son, Jungaji, and Candice LeRae. We've got another Quandamooka brother by the name of Adam James, and some other Deadly artists performing. But then, you know, when we move over to the Sunday, we actually have a totally different looking day, where we'll have one-on-one conversations with some of the elders and experts from the area, and panels, exhibitions, workshops. You'll get the chance to go out and hopefully catch a glimpse of the whales going past during whale season. I can't wait. Hey, I can't wait to get over there.
2: It sounds pretty deadly, hey? Like, what are the dates for mob that want to go, hey, look, we're going to head up How can they get there?
3: Yeah,
2: and
3: so
2: the dates, yeah.
3: It falls on Saturday the 12th of September and Sunday the 13th of September, so a good weekend away. You got to book that boat in if you want to get over there, and the best thing about it is it's all free, so no requirements to pay anything. You just got to make your way to the island and soak it all up.
2: Oh, that sounds so good. That sounds so good.
3: You might have to get on a plane and come up too, Aaron.
2: Yeah, I might have to have a yarn with the mob here at Koori Radio and say, Ollie. Kayla, look, thanks so much for coming on. Looking forward to hearing some of your music. And let's see if I can try and make my way up there.
3: Yeah, all right. Well, I'll manifest that for you too, and I'll be waiting for you there.
2: Deadly as.
3: Thanks for having me, hey.
2: You're awesome. Thanks, Kayla.
3: See ya. Cheers.

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Head to stemcelldonors.org.

0: Kapu Kut Karen Durady with NIRS News coming to you from the lands of the Yuggera and Turrbal peoples. In this bulletin, tributes flow for a champion Indigenous boxer and coach and the father of reconciliation awarded an honorary doctorate. We'll have more on that soon. But first, hundreds of school students in Nepal have their principal to thank for being alive today. He made the decision to evacuate the school after getting a call warning him about the flash flood.
1: One of my accountants came inside the school and said that the flood is coming up upwards. Then everything is swallowed there. Then one of my colleagues also telephoned me. He is teaching inside the classroom, and he told me that flood is coming in Rasua, so I want to leave this school, and sir, if you possible, you can leave also.
0: That's Nepal school principal Rajendra Dawati talking to media organisation Republic World. The whole school was washed away in the flood disaster, which has left hundreds of people dead and thousands more missing. And just a warning, the following story includes the name of an Indigenous person who's passed away. Tributes are flowing for Indigenous boxing icon Tony Mundine, who died at the age of 75 yesterday. Australian boxing star Danny Green says he drew a lot of inspiration from Tony, saying he was a gentleman he had a lot of respect for. Boxing legend Jeff Fenwick told 6PR Tony was an amazing man everyone looked up to.
2: Yeah, he was somebody that, you know, all Australian boxers looked up to, especially, the Indigenous. But, you know, I mean, it was just everybody. I mean, he was just a special human. He was most probably one of the beautifulest people we've ever met.
0: Early voting has started today for the Mulka by-election in the Northern Territory. It follows this month's resignation of Yingiya Gulya, who said he could no longer sit opposite a government who were not willing to listen or form a partnership. Yolnu man Yua McGrath is contesting the seat for Labor. Andrew Blamey is running as an independent. The Country Liberal Party didn't field a candidate. Election day for the by-election is September 12. A major academic honour has been given to Patrick Dodson. The honorary doctorate from Notre Dame University was awarded in a ceremony held at the university's Broome campus, where he has taught for years. Mr. Dodson used the moment to urge young people in regional areas to see education as something bigger than just schooling, a doorway to opportunities that can shape a whole life. The Honorary Doctorate of Letters recognises his lifelong contribution to Aboriginal people, reconciliation, justice and education. The Australian government has released draft laws addressing risks from new technologies like AI and smart glasses. Attorney General Michelle Rowland says the changes are also about protecting privacy.
3: People should not have to choose between protecting their privacy and participating in the digital economy. The government's proposed reforms will help ensure they can do both and will further bring our privacy laws into the digital age.
0: The government plans to introduce the proposed new laws into Parliament by the end of the year. Now to tennis, and four-time champion Novak Djokovic has been beaten in the first round of a Grand Slam tournament for the first time since 2006 at the US Open. Argentina's Mariano Navone beat the Serbian veteran in five sets, 7-6, 5-7, 4-6, 6-2, 6-1. Speaking on the court after his win, Navone says the victory is a dream come true.
4: I mean, it's certainly 100%. So, yeah, now I had to record. I think it's almost 12 o'clock, so we had to go to sleep and then go down for that.
0: Now here's what you can expect on your country tomorrow for the first day of spring. Rabubi, Broome, sunny 36. Bulu, Perth, partly cloudy 19. Tandanya, Adelaide, showers and 22. Nam, Melbourne, shower or 2, 22 as well. Nipaluma, Hobart, partly cloudy and 15. On Ngunnawal in Ngambri country or Canberra, a sunny day ahead and a top of 20. Sunny also for Gadigal country, Sydney. Magazine, Brisbane, a possible shower 24. Gimoy, Cairns, a shower or 2 and 27. Garmilla, Darwin, sunny and 34. Sunny also for Mbatha, Alice Springs and a top of 30. While on Waibeni, Thursday Island, mostly sunny and a top of 28. And that's the latest NRS news. You can follow us on Blue Sky, Instagram and Facebook.
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8: And today, one of the guests I have is...
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12: I want to be someone that's nice. 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
8: First Nations artist and a proud Gadigal man.
13: I'm Aaron, nice to speak to you again.
9: You're letting people know that you're appreciating them.
8: Yeah, good, good. Thanks so much for joining
9: appreciate
8: us this
9: them.
8: Afternoon. I realise you
13: sure
8: have a
13: can, brother.
8: Very
13: how you
8: tight
13: doing?
8: And
13: busy
8: today we're talking music, identity, creativity, and what it makes to carve out your own lane.
9: Even though I'm not in the biggest position yet.
14: Emerging artists, emerging artists around. I don't see myself stopping anytime soon. Good things happen. People like my song. You know, shamelessly plugging yourself. You also never know who's in the crowd with you.
8: Could I ask though, like, okay, cool.
13: When I heard it back, I was like, oh my God, they put my laugh in there.
9: You know, like, you got to build that community.
15: I think anyone at any level, no matter how much success they've had.
13: Yeah, sounds good.
0: Check, check, 1, 2, 1, 2, woo, woo, woo.
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0: Wandewa, I'm Angie Bundy from the Pilbara. When I'm in Sydney, I'm listening to Koori Radio.
1: There are champions who win titles and champions who leave a legacy. Tony Mundine was both. A proud Bundjalung and Biripi man, Tony became one of Australia's greatest Indigenous boxers, winning Australian titles and challenging for the WBA World Middleweight Championship in 1974. But his greatest fight was bigger than boxing. Through his family, his gym and his mentoring, Tony helped inspire generations of young people to follow their dreams. Today, Koori Radio remembers a proud warrior, a sporting pioneer and a much-loved community man, Tony Mundine, 75 years young, a champion boxer, a champion forever. Rest easy, Uncle Tony.

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I just wanna know what is peace. Can someone educate us all? Because all that it seems is that no one even knows what it means. I mean, I could be wrong, but society is telling me that freedom isn't actually free. I hate

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There's a lot of white mob on this land to do as much as they can to give back, and yes, I understand.

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2: 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I'd like to wish Koori Radio a happy birthday! 93.7 FM, live and deadly.
3: The Quandamooka Festival 2026 is just around the corner. 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You'll also see Quandamooka artists including Kayla Truth, Adam James and Mabra, as well as Soulwater Songs and Georgia Koroa and Luke Captain. 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The theme for this year's festival is Sea Country, celebrating the deep connection between Quandamooka people, country and community. 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Entry to the festival is free and family friendly. The Quandamooka Festival runs Saturday the 12th and Sunday the 13th of September at the Gwampi Arts and Cultural Centre, 14 to 16 Ballow Road, Gumpi, Dunwich on Minjeriba. 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

First and foremost, we are standing on God's land intended for all men. We pay respects to the original custodians of this land, the Gadigal people of the Eora Nation, both past, present and yet to be. Sovereignty never ceded, yet we still plead him for freedom. It's up to you and I to be the peace, take care of this land and each other, and connect to our Creator. Amen.

0: Welcome to another Monday of Lion Movement Radio here in our home at Koori Radio 93.7 FM. And it's getting beautiful. The weather's getting beautiful. And of course, what's more beautiful is that we have Emily back in the studio live and direct from Australia. She's back in Australia.
1: Yes.
0: Welcome back.
1: Thank you. It's so good to be back.
0: Yes. Now, for those that of you that don't know where she went, do you want to explain where you went?
1: Kind of around the world, really. We did like a, well, it was I was going to say multi-country crossover thing, but no. We started off in, okay, so there's an island called Marie-Galante, which is an overseas French territory. It's geographically situated, just imagine North America and then Florida and then southeast off, like in the French Caribbean. So we spent 2 weeks there, and then we went to France because that's where literally all my family is from. And we, except for two cousins, we pretty much saw everybody. So it was a massive family reunion. And then there's another island off the coast of France called Corsica, which is about an hour flight. And we just did a bit of like a heritage, tracing back our family roots on my mother's side. And so I was actually very happy to come back and see that I'm still chasing the sunshine, because they were still in the midst of the heat wave over there. There was like 36, 37 degree days, and it was just,
0: yes. Yeah. Oh, yes, that's my weather. But, I mean, saying that, you've come back when the weather has gotten
1: It was gotten perfect. Better. There was like 2 days where it was looking a bit grey and icky, and I was just like, oh, my God, just take me back there. But, no, the neighbours were like, just hold out for another 24 to 48 hours. The sun is coming back, and I'm like, oh. Thank God for that. Yes. Otherwise, I'm booking my trip back and I'm heading back to the other side of the world.
0: Yeah.
1: I can't stand winter. I really can't.
0: Me too.
1: Stand winter.
0: You feel every bad thing that's going on in your body while it's that way.
1: 100%. Everything's amplified.
0: Yes. But, you know, welcome back. It's good to have you back here on air and back in Australia.
1: Yeah. So back home and then back in my second home. And honestly, yes. I'll be perfectly honest, the only thing that I really missed while I was away was the radio fam and Nolani and a couple of my friends. But the rest of it, I was like, yeah, that can wait for a few more weeks.
0: Yeah. So
1: really happy to be back.
0: Yeah. Emily's still catching up on what's been going on. You know, we do, you know, hate to open with, you know, sad news, but we want to send a big, you know, our condolences out to the Mundine family who have lost one of, well, Australia really has lost one of the boxing greats, Tony Mundine, who's died at the age of 75. So he's also the father of former boxer and NRL star Anthony Mundine, and he had a heart attack on Sunday. So that was bit of a shock that I woke up to as well. So
1: I literally only sort of found out about that a few hours before coming on air, so that was not something I was anticipating we'd be talking about tonight. So yes, very much so.
0: Yeah, much love out to the Mundine family. And Tony Mundine was born in Barrigal, near Grafton in northern New South Wales, and he was the first Australian to fight in four different weight divisions, challenging the world middleweight title against Argentina's Carlos Monzon in 1974, and there was a bout that was stopped in the seventh round. So he's left a significant boxing legacy, and you know, he was an IBO middleweight and WBA super middleweight world champion, and whose son Rahim won his fourth career fight from as many professional bouts on the Gold Coast only last week. So, you know, Anthony Mundine posted a tribute to his father on social media, saying he was returning home for his funeral after travelling to Saudi Arabia, and he didn't know what to say. He's broken, of course, and loves him very much. But Yes, he did a lot for supporting, you know, his not only his family but making a mark in the sporting arena, and you know, through a career in the middleweight, light heavyweight, cruiserweight, and heavyweight divisions, he recorded 80 wins to a 64 from knockouts, 64 from knockouts, 15 losses, and one draw.
1: Wow.
0: That's awesome. And he used to have a gym somewhere around the place. Was it Marrickville
1: now
0: or something
1: that
0: like that?
1: Mention it.
0: Yeah.
1: Look, I don't follow boxing, but it does ring a bell in the back of my head. And yeah, no, that's something I'm going to have to Google. I apologize.
0: Yeah. That's okay. But, yep, much love. Sad news. Very sad news. But I wanted to do that as a very important, shout out.
1: Absolutely.
0: To the family before we get started into our show. Now, on our show tonight, on our playlist, we have a lot, pretty much the whole of our playlist is all Australian artists up and coming. There's a couple in there that aren't. But, you know, as you know, we do Australian and we do global up-and-coming artists, grassroots artists. Well, I mean, we also do artists that are on the grind, and also, you know, we'll come across ones that will want to share their story who have been on the grind for a while and sort of hitting that next level.
1: Yeah, imparting their knowledge.
0: Imparting their knowledge with us, yes. Yeah. And so, yes, you know what? So I think we're going to kick off our set. We're going to start off with an artist, Tanisha. And please, people, all their handles are on our social media, our Instagram and Facebook. So you can go and click in and go and find out about them
1: most
0: and where they are.
1: Current posts that's been put up. Yeah,
0: And you can connect with them if you love their music. And I know you are, for all of you who flow in the river of R&B, reggae, you know, a bit of hip hop. There's artists that I would have loved to play today, hip hop artists, but I can't because there is swearing in it. Can we just do a send out to these artists that when you do a track, if you can make radio edits, you know, especially for us radio to be able to play, because as you know, we're governed and ruled by...
1: We've got certain, codes of conduct that we have to follow.
0: Codes of conduct those sort of things with Radio Land.
1: Yes.
0: That we can't play songs with those sort of things beforehand.
1: Because there's been so many times you've been putting playlists together and it's like, I know when I was doing a playlist I was like, oh, no, I can't put that one on. I can't put that one on it. And it's... Like, I get that it's part of getting the message across, but, you know, it kind of limits
0: nothing. We've got nothing
1: reach.
0: Against it, but, you know, we want to play your music on radio and you know, we can't, as I said, there's rules and regulations. You know, we want to play your music on radio and you know, we can't, as I said, there's rules and regulations that we're governed by.
1: Mm-hmm.

0: Jojo. That song is the latest release from a Nigerian artist, Jugo Asus. Big shout out to Jugo over there in Nigeria and loving the song Jojo. Before that, we had Drop Legs, Yellow the Sun, and that with Botanic Mystery. That was a instrumental. As if you didn't know that. It's all good. It's all good. Before that, we had Lady Love by Bina Butter, and that was a remix by DJ Noise. Before that, Cool It Down Cottery. Before that, Crumbs, Jordan Dennis, and Blush Go. And before that, Chanel Lauren with Fantasy Camera featuring Forrest Garcia. Before that, Boy Soda with Elements. And of course, we kicked off the playlist with Reprieve, Tanisha. Man, and only one on that list, which was Jugo, was overseas. The rest were all homegrown here in Australia. How good is that?
1: Well, I was just thinking over the run of shows that you and I have been doing together, I think our hit rate with featuring mostly Australian artists, like if we were to put like a percentage on the content that we've been doing, I would say ours is pretty high Australian content. So I'm very proud of us for being able to do that.
0: Love it. Love it. You know, as much as, you know, also we support Australian artists, we support artists on the grind everywhere.
1: Well, yes,
0: because in some countries it's a bit harder to get their things on radio. So, you know, we like to play their music, not only because we love it, but because it's giving them, hopefully there's someone out there that will latch on and follow them from here. I mean, that's what it's all about, isn't it? Networking and getting their stuff out in places that they normally wouldn't.
1: Well, that's exactly right. Again, I'm not too across like what the different regulations and stuff are in regards to radio over in the countries of the like artists that we feature that aren't from Australia. But it's not to say that we don't want to give airtime to, you know, because that's the thing. We're on Koori Radio, so there's also an element of showcasing diverse backgrounds and ethnic backgrounds. Yes. And that's a very important part of what I think our show is about, as well as supporting Australian artists from all different backgrounds too. So, yeah, I just love that we're able to do that. And that's really, you know, when we put the call out, when we say Australian artists, I mean, you know, that's the primary, but it pretty much, it's open to anybody who wants to get their art and their music out there.
0: Yeah, and we're down.
1: We can provide that platform for you. We've been able to do interviews over the phone for people that aren't based in Australia. Like, at the end of the day, it's just about giving people the platform and the airwaves for them to be able to use their voices. So,
0: exactly. And, you know, if you're wanting to come on and be interviewed as well, we're more than open to have you on here.
1: Yeah.
0: Just hit us up on social medias at Lion Movement Radio. Slip into our DMs.
1: You slay.
0: And, hit us up and we'll get in touch with you. But, yes, you know, we were just having an off-air. I was just saying to Emily that, you know, I was looking at something on YouTube, and it had an interview with a mother who's, you know, we talk a lot about AI and the impact that it's having on the music industry. But, you know, I just realized like it's just way beyond.
1: It's definitely way beyond the music because, you know, we start off from that base because that's, you know, our bread and butter. But as you start researching these things, it's you start going down this rabbit hole and then you just realize the tendrils and how far this thing actually goes. And then you kind of, even if you start reading and you're on the fence, by the time you end up reading these stories and testimonies of people that have been affected, not just in the industry, you start to sort of realize why there's quite a large contingent of people that are so dead set against it.
0: Yeah, and as I was saying, I just watched this interview over the weekend of a mother being interviewed because her son was speaking to an AI character, they call them.
1: Yeah.
0: And, you know, her son unfortunately committed suicide. He was only 14. And he was in chats with an AI character, which was a character name from Game of Thrones, which was what was
1: it? It was Daenerys.
0: Daenerys. And that's a female?
1: It's a female character. So anyone who's familiar with Game of Thrones would know that she's one of the main characters.
0: Yeah.
1: And yeah.
0: So he was in chatting with her. Mm. So she sort of set up the background, you know, like. He was a very studious A student, all that sort of stuff, and then he just started declining. And then, unfortunately, he committed suicide. But he was talking to this AI character. They found all the conversation and everything on his phone and his laptop, where the character was telling him that she loves him more than the family, that, you know, he shouldn't listen to his family, that he should just listen to her and that they need to be together, you know, out of this world, in another world and all this stuff. And he was in love with this AI character and took himself out because that's what he thought.
1: He thought that was the only being way with
0: the only way he could be with her.
1: And that's,
0: how dangerous is that?
1: That's the really scary part of it all.
0: But the stuff that this character is feeding this young boy, like he absolutely fell in love with a fictional.
1: Which you know, it's as we were talking about this, I was thinking because I occasionally use it, admittedly, not for music, but occasionally if I'm having my brain fog moment or whatever. Mm. I have fibromyalgia, so sometimes I just can't concentrate, can't think, so I use it as a like a prompt and as a memory thing, and I don't know how it gets to a point, because I was always under the understanding that it learns off the input that you put into it. So then it would be really interesting to know the content of these conversations that they were having in order for the AI to be able to then essentially guide this young man towards this course of action. Like, you know, you'd think there'd be safeguards towards that kind of thing.
0: Well, there'd have to be. Like, somebody's got to put in some type of policy or legislation against these companies. I mean, it's probably already getting done. We're probably behind the times. But, you know, And the reason why that's come up, well, of course, we're just talking about AI, is it? But we were also talking about the AI performer at Bootleggers Newtown, where an agency booked an AI performer.
1: Well, yeah.
0: And we were trying to figure it out.
1: Out how that kind of situation would happen, because, again, my understanding is, like, you know, when you put yourself forward for a gig, you'd know better than I do, because you're in a band, but don't you usually, with your press kits, don't you usually send like a copy of your video or like your social media links, that kind of thing?
0: Anything can be made.
1: Yeah.
0: Anything can be made. And I mean, the artist came out and called it out, and which was great. The people who booked the show actually apologized and took ownership of it, and which is great, but it's scary. It's kind of scary. And one of the things probably that are good that have come out of it is that songs created by AI are now banned from the Australian music charts.
1: Yeah,
0: which is,
1: and that's awesome. A very very recent progress.
0: August.
1: So yeah, not. We're still in August, so very recent.
0: Oh, yeah.
1: Not in September just yet.
0: From that week of the 25th of August, all releases must be substantially human-made to be eligible. So the Australian Recording Industry Association said the new code would help promote the human nature of artistry, which follows the controversy around a cover of Madonna's Like a Prayer by Australian DJ Josh Forwers, which recently topped the ARIA dance charts, single charts, and peaked at number 2 on the country's overall chart. The song became a staple of commercial radio station playlists and has been streamed more than 48 million times on Spotify. Whoa. Alone. And Fowers later added generative AI credits to the song after the backlash. So ARIA said that the Australian artists were competing for attention in the most crowded market in history, and that it was not interested in promoting or celebrating the success of AI-generated music that does not contain human artistry. So under the new rules, AI assistants can still be used, but humans must have written the song and have performed the lead vocal and primary instruments. But it doesn't say, what about the melody?
1: The melody, and then I'm just thinking, how would you then go ahead and prove how much of the song has been person made versus AI generated? Like, how would they go about policing that as well?
0: Like, AI, like, you can play the instruments, but who's actually made up the melody? Because you can pop in lyrics to AI and it will come up with a song, like through Suno or all those sort of...
1: Again, just talking about this and this, talking about timing, this is weird because I actually had a conversation with my dad because my dad uses Suno, and before I came back, he actually wanted to record a song with me using that. And with that, you basically... So he was showing me how to use it, but he would sing into it. You've got to sing into it for about 15 to 30 seconds so that it gets like a recording of your voice. So it's still your voice that it's working off of. And then he input lyrics that he wrote himself. But then insofar as like the melody, the mood, the production, the... like, because he showed me there's like different filters if you want like a grunge filter or if you want more of a hip hop filter or that kind of thing. And so in that sense, a lot of the, I guess, composition side of it, it wasn't my dad. It was all AI. And so we got into not a heated discussion about this whole thing, but it was interesting. And I was curious, but I couldn't do it. I didn't end up recording anything with him because I don't know. I just have this really weird, icky feeling about the whole thing.
0: Yeah, I just don't know where, like they said, like it says that it can still be used, but humans must have written the song. How are they going to prove it?
1: Yeah.
0: Well, I guess it must do some type of footprint on the computer when you put it through.
1: I'll have to ask him next time in terms of lyrics, because even with that, how then I was saying, okay, well, with the songs that he had made and then other songs that he showed me that other people had put in and stuff like that, and he was talking about streaming, and I said, well, do you mean streaming like on Spotify or whatever? And he goes, no, they're all up on YouTube. And then he showed me all the like the clips accompanying with it, which was all AI generated as well.
0: Yeah.
1: And then that got me thinking, well, again, how do you go back to proving that you're the original person that wrote the lyrics? How do you go back to proving, you know, it's...
0: Yeah.
1: You know what I mean?
0: It's weird. Yeah. And I know... They've also said AI can still be used for mastering songs and using drum machines and auto-tune. Like...
1: Okay, auto-tune has been used since forever. I know there's always going to be a massive debate around that, but that's been around for years and years and years.
0: Yeah.
1: And then, I was talking to my dad about this, and this is kind of like where I could see the other side of things, because... when you start talking about like drum machines, inputs and stuff like that, it's like, well, people have been using things like Pro Tools for years and other like programming software and stuff like that to record and whatnot. So, and that's why I sort of said to him, I said, okay, I like that they've put the language in terms of like assisted, because it's not too far removed from what people have already been kind of doing.
0: Yeah.
1: I think my main issue is like when the whole body of work is AI generated, like there's no Do you know what I mean?
0: Yeah, yeah.
1: Yeah.
0: Interesting, though.
1: Yeah.
0: It's going to be interesting how they monitor that.
1: Yeah.
0: Yeah. Anyway, I mean, that's one thing. And just this AI thing's a bit, don't know, it's not sitting well with me, but.
1: No, it's really, yeah. No, I agree with you. In terms of what we've just spoken about, the way that it affects human relationships and the impact that it has on young people as well. The impact that it has on, like, creative arts.
0: Yeah.
1: I just think if it had stuck to what it was originally for in like, helping to write emails and that kind of thing, you know, that's when I was like, I can understand that.
0: Yeah, exactly. But anyway, we'll move along. We'll move along. Yeah, we've got some announcements.
1: It's a multi show conversation we're having with AI. Exactly. So we might touch on it again later. But yeah.
0: So exactly. But someone who's not AI, we're going to come and talk about Chil Cheney, who is our one of the staff here at Koori Radio, who manages the recording studio here, and. He is going on tour, and he is kicking off on Friday, the 11th of September at Ryan's Hotel in Thirroul. Mm-hmm. And it's going to be supported by the RTB crew, J Rooms, Miss Jane and Debs. And so that's in Phillip Street in Thirroul. If you don't know Thirroul, it's down south. Beautiful little township there.
1: Absolutely gorgeous part of the world.
0: Yes. South Coast is.
1: Yes.
0: You know, we love it everywhere, but I love the South Coast. Yes. And just, in fact, we have one of the RTB crew just walked in, who is also another member of the Lion Movement team.
1: Burning.
0: Your ears. We're just talking about Chil Cheney's tour that kicks off on the 11th of September at Thirroul.
2: Is my mic on?
0: Yes, your mic is on.
2: Hello, everybody. Yeah, that's so exciting.
0: This is Tiny Tones in the house now.
2: Tiny Tones, nice to meet you.
0: Who is blonde? Oh, my gosh.
2: You like it? I'm blonde.
0: I like it.
2: Yeah, thank you. It burnt my scalp real bad.
0: Oh, no.
2: Yeah, it stung
0: real
2: bad.
0: Was it a home job or?
2: No. It was at the hairdresser. I'm trying to get my money back for it.
1: Don't go back there.
2: No, I'm not going to. Don't say who it was,
1: but don't go back.
0: Don't say who it was, but don't go back.
2: Hopefully they give it back. It was burning, like it's stinging real bad when I got it done.
0: So you're pretty hot now, right?
2: Yeah. And there's like these scabs in my scalp.
0: Oh, no.
2: And like bits of my hair just stuck together.
0: Huh? They left it on too long.
1: I reckon.
2: She said she didn't leave it on there long enough. She said she was supposed to leave it on there for an hour. She only left it on there for like half an hour, 20 minutes or something. Because I was like saying it's stinging.
1: Take it off.
2: I didn't say take it off, but I was like, it's stinging. Like, when is it going to be done?
1: Yeah.
0: I mean, if that's what they got for less than an hour, then the job's done. Did you want to go platinum or did you?
2: No, not so much platinum, but a lighter blonde, you know. Yeah. I'd never do it again because it was too painful. Thank you. Yeah. Appreciate that.
0: I just can't stop looking at you.
2: Thank you. Same with you. So many beautiful people in the studio.
0: It's amazing how hair color can change the whole look of somebody, right?
2: It really does. Do you prefer it blonde or black?
0: I like you black.
2: Yeah.
0: But I like the blonde as a change.
2: It's nice.
0: You know, it's a good change. Hair grows.
2: I can't do it again, but it's too painful.
0: No. Yeah, but it shouldn't happen like that, though.
2: It was horrible.
1: No. Well, it was a good thing she didn't leave it for much longer, because if it was burning at that stage,
2: it was burning.
1: You could have ended up with, like...
2: Yeah. As soon as, like, they were touching the brush on my head, it started to sting. Instantaneous to sting. I don't know.
1: It sounds like the mixture.
0: Mixture was too strong.
1: Yeah.
2: I get dandruff, too, like... So I don't know if that was something to do with it. Like, I asked ChatGPT if that was something to do with it.
0: No, I don't think so.
2: No, that's what she said. She said, I don't think that's what it was.
1: It's got nothing to do with it.
2: Yeah. Yeah, so.
1: So did you have to, like, lather your head on, like, cream or something to calm it down?
2: It was all right after, but the morning after, which was today, I, like, was feeling my head and that, just, like, feeling my scalp just to double check. She was like, yeah, be cautious of, like, if that happened, then I could feel like these rough, really rough parts of my scalp.
0: Yeah, don't pick it.
2: No, definitely not.
1: No.
0: Maybe just get an argan oil and just put it on your head just to soothe it.
2: Yeah, yeah, that's a good idea. That's a great idea.
0: We've just turned into a hairdressing show.
2: Yeah, look at your dreads. Well, they're so good.
0: Oh, they're getting longer.
1: This is the mixed bag show.
2: Yeah.
1: Yes, it is. Because it's the fifth month. Oh, my God.
2: I wish I was here previously. Yeah. I wish I was here.
0: Yes. Well, that's good. You're good here. So, Chilchenny is on tour 11th of September at Ryan's Hotel in Theroux.
2: Yes.
0: We're going to get back into the playlist and we're going to kick off with a song from Chilchenny. Yeah. And this is called Cool Breeze. You are on Line Movement Radio here in our home at Koori Radio 93.7 FM. And thank you for joining us, Tiny Tones.
2: Thank you.
0: Part of the Line Movement crew.
2: Oh, yeah.
0: We'll be right back.
2: Oh, yeah.

0: Kings, but this ain't Sacramento.
1: Yeah.
0: Respected the land that we stand on. Always was and always will be Aboriginal.
1: It will.
0: I'm cruising around with my kinfolk, been killing these bitches, then get sentimental. I'm rolling with docos, no Louis the Rome. I just release a clip, so just.

0: All right. Welcome back.
1: Yes, I'm going to go through and back announce these songs.
0: Please do.
1: That last track was Love Arrows by Kachina Lewis.
2: Our girl.
1: Who is our girl? She's one of the singers in my band, The Lady Beans.
0: So yeah.
1: Show that off.
0: Yeah, girl. Yeah, girl.
1: Before that, we had our brother from another mother, Ruben DeMello, with his latest release, Monsters and Men.
0: That was a great song.
1: Yeah.
0: Really good. Really good.
1: Before that, we had another brother from another mother. We had the group Subtribe with the song, Who's That?
0: Was that your cousin?
1: No. Before that is my nephew.
0: Nephew, sorry.
1: Roy with the song Geppetto. And so, yeah, we've had a whole list of homegrown artist, R&B, hip-hop, soul,
2: reggae tonight. And
3: a bit of a family affair as well.
2: Yes, exactly. But we're going to get off air now and let the Two Men in Your Head crew come in early. we've loved having you around. Thank you, Tiny Tones, for coming in tonight.
0: Yeah, all good.
2: Even though you're late.
0: Yeah.
2: That's all right. You'll be in with us next week.
0: That's it.
2: Emily, great having you back in the studio.
3: I'm just so excited.
0: That's good to be back.
2: I know, yeah. It's good. And next week we've got the Hear Her Sessions on, which is all women in music and women in the creative spaces. And we actually have a guest coming on next week called Justine Altakchi.
3: We're gonna nail that by next week.
0: Yeah, 100%.
3: Hopefully, I will not be jet lagged either, so I'll sound a lot more coherent than tonight. I apologize about that.
2: Yeah, so she's coming into the studio and she's going to be performing live in here.
3: Yeah, with her guitar.
0: Yeah, so that'll be so good.
3: We were listening a little bit to it before coming on air, and I was just like, oh wow.
2: Yeah, she actually, the song that we're going to end tonight's show on is one of hers called Daughter and Sons, but she did the song with Casey Donovan.
0: Casey Donovan.
2: Yeah, she done a duet with Casey Donovan with this song, and she wrote it. So Justine wrote it. So we're looking forward to having her on the show next week on the Hear Her Sessions.
0: Let's go.
2: Yes, women in music, women in the creative spaces. There's not enough women in the music creative space.
0: Must be celebrated.
2: Industry,
0: the women.
2: Industry space and everything.
0: The women must be celebrated. Women. Yeah.
2: Yes, but thank you for joining us tonight.
0: Yes.
2: We're on every Monday night from 6 o'clock, and each Monday is something different.
0: Yes.
2: So you have the first Monday of the month, which is next week, which is the Hear Her Sessions. The second Monday of the month is our Line Movement Youth. The third Monday of the month is our AAA program, which
3: Access
2: is...
3: Access All Areas.
2: Yes, Access All Areas.
0: Nice.
2: Then the fourth Sunday of the month is our lovely brothers in the Cypher Mondays,
0: Mondays
2: with Tiny Tones,
0: That's
2: Dose
0: us.
2: And Izzy.
0: RTB crew right in your ear. Yes, y'all.
2: And they come in here with absolutely nothing planned and just cypher and everything that comes off the top of your head and all that sort of stuff.
0: It's good fun. It's good fun.
3: Freestyle. Sense of the word.
0: Yeah.
2: Exactly. But,
0: legit, literally.
2: Yeah. Everyone have a great week.
0: Yes.
2: We love you all. Coming up with Damon and crew.
3: All that good stuff.
2: And drive home safe, everyone. Whoever's driving home tonight, it'll be safe.
3: Good luck if you're taking public transport, especially sitting trains.
0: Yes, be safe,
2: and
0: be kind.
2: First day of September tomorrow.
0: Yes, pinching a punch for the first day of the month.
3: It's my birthday in a couple of days.
0: Oh, happy birthday.
2: How old are you turning?
3: 42.
2: Wow.
0: Let's go.
2: Oh, the days when I was 42.
3: This is not that bad. Really.
2: Yes.
3: I should have lied and said 24, but
2: 24.
0: You look like you're somewhere around 20.
3: Oh, thank you.
0: Yeah, you look young. Yeah.
2: Oh wow.
0: Yeah.
2: Going back to Geppetto, you know who Geppetto was? It was Pinocchio's dad who made him. You know,
3: oh,
2: his nose grew when he looked.
3: Oh.
2: Dumb
1: I'm only kidding.
3: I was like, where are you going with this, Nalani?
1: Yeah, Geppetto is like Geppetto. Go back to Pinocchio's
3: Geppetto. No, I know what you're talking about, but
0: I wasn't lying. You do look young. No,
1: I'm only teasing.
0: No.
3: I was trying to think of something smart to say, but
1: yeah. But
3: just lucky, I guess.
1: Who's that? Is that me or somebody?
0: That was me. Sorry.
1: Oh. Who is she?
0: It's my brother.
3: It's your brother.
0: It's my brother.
1: Ringing you at this time. Okay.
3: He's on air.
1: Yeah, exactly.
3: Leave a message.
1: We're going to play Daughters and Sons by Justine Altacchi and Casey Donovan. Big shout out to Casey Donovan.
0: She's incredible.
1: Yeah, exactly.
0: She's killing it. Such
1: so
0: a gem.
1: So is Justine, which you will hear in this song. This song's absolutely beautiful.
0: Ooh,
1: to be
0: vibes,
1: honest.
0: Vibes.
1: So we're going to play that. Have a great week, everyone. Happy first Monday of the month. Oh, happy first day of the month tomorrow on Tuesday, I should say. So we're going to push that button. Yes. And we can pump that volume up. We'll see you later. 2 Men in Your Head coming up. See you later.
0: See you later. Peace.

Don't you just sit there, think about life, past trauma, memories. Life is short. You have your lovers and haters in this world. They create hate, they create war.

0: colonization's happening, and it's happened, and it's friggin' ugly, and it was god awful, painful, disgusting what's gone on. But that's not the end of it. We have the ability to own what happens next. And if we carry ourselves forward from here with that respect and responsibility, we act locally, we do things in our for our communities, and we're responsible for our communities, then absolutely we can bring it back. But it's not about coming back to the Indigenous society, it's about coming back to Mother.
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1: And that brings in Two Men in Your Head. 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
2: Monday and
1: live
2: deadly.
1: And deadly.
2: I'm back, mate.
1: I know. You were missed last week, mate.
2: Anyway, we'll do this first.
1: So, yeah, you can do the acknowledgement.
2: Before we get into it, I'd like to acknowledge the Gadigal people of the Eora Nation, the traditional custodians of this country that we're broadcasting from tonight. And I pay my respects to the Gadigal elders, past, present, and acknowledge the continuing connection of Aboriginal people to country, culture, family, kinship, and community. I extend that respect to all Aboriginal and Torres Strait Islander people listening tonight, wherever you may be, and acknowledge the country you are listening from. But a personal note from my
1: we had lost a very, very important
2: legend.
1: Person, a legend in the Australian landscape, a legend in his own community,
2: especially in mine, and looked after me and my son, and that's of course, Uncle Ivan Wellington. So rest in the dream time, my brother.
1: Yeah. So
2: very sad.
1: So tell us a little bit about Uncle Ivan. He's going to get a new name now, eh?
2: Hey?
1: Will he get a new name now he passed away?
2: I don't know. Was that a thing?
1: Yeah.
2: I didn't know that.
1: In Aboriginal culture.
2: Don't spring something on me I didn't know.
1: No. Well, of course it was recent, right? It's fine to do the acknowledgement like that.
2: Yep.
1: But after, for example, when that little baby died in the other week where it got hurt by somebody.
2: Yeah.
1: They change their names after they die.
2: Yeah, we call it Kumanjai or something, don't we?
1: Or something like that. But it depends on the family or the culture. But
2: yeah.
1: In Aboriginal culture, they usually get a new name after death because that's how they want to be remembered. In life, they remember something different, and in death, they remember something.
2: Okay. Well, fair enough. But Uncle Ivan in my area did a lot for the,
1: So Western Sydney?
2: Yeah, Thorough Wall down that way and for the medical stuff and looking after people, always there to listen, always there to help out and it's a sad...
1: Dolly Parton died this week.
2: Yeah, that
1: well.
2: Was sad too, and Tim Curry.
1: Yeah, man.
2: I'll start crying, mate.
1: Mate, it's been a week of sadness, hasn't
2: it? Yeah, it's a lot of sorry business coming up, isn't there?
1: Yeah, but Dolly Parton, she was 80 years old. You know she never had any kids?
2: Didn't she?
1: No.
2: Yeah, that's what her nephew said the news or something, mate.
1: Her goddaughter is Miley Cyrus, that crackhead of a person.
2: Don't say that.
1: Nah, bruh. I remember hearing one time a fan waited outside to see her, and she called her over, and Miley came up and just gave her a mad whack.
2: Really?
1: Yeah, and then the girl was, like, crying, like, her idol just smacked her face and... Well,
2: that's the worst, man, when you meet your idol and then it's just totally, like, rubbish, eh?
1: Yeah, it's not what you expected it would be.
2: Ya.
1: You think they're going to be a better person than what they are when actually, no, they're just an evil human
2: and
1: being.
2: Then you don't want to, like, you're like, why am I wasting my time liking this person now, looking up to him? But
1: so, tell me.
2: But, man, yeah, so.
1: How you been? I missed you.
2: I missed you too,
1: bro. It hasn't felt like a big gap for me.
2: Not for me, because I've been, I'll get into my stuff, but yeah, I've been very busy, man.
1: Because, you know, sometimes we get that gap time of thing. And we're
2: sorry
1: thinking,
2: if I cough too, I'm not no, too well.
1: We,
2: so.
1: Do have a cough. We do have a cough button here, so just
2: do
1: like,
2: we?
1: Yeah, like, you know.
2: Jeez, man, I'd rather everyone hear me cough, just know it's real, not AI, you know.
1: So tell me how you've been.
2: Oh, bro, I moved house.
1: Yeah.
2: Living
1: that's
2: else.
1: That's always stressful.
2: That was stressful. Started a new job, so that's good.
1: Yeah.
2: That's also stressful. I'm just trying to, you know, do life. And that's why I felt bad I couldn't come, but I was like, bro, I've got to focus on doing this, otherwise I'm going to live in my car.
1: But thank you very much for
2: messaging me
1: on the Sunday.
2: Yeah, not on the
1: because
2: day
1: because you respect the show enough.
2: Yeah.
1: To let me know that you're not going to make it instead of doing what the other bloke would do.
2: And do it on the same day.
1: Do it on the same day when I'd have one rule. I'd say, bro, you got 6 days to cancel.
2: Yeah.
1: That one day you can't.
2: And I reckon you sent me that message earlier, and I was like, "Are you coming tonight?" And I was like, "I wonder what he thinks my response is going to be."
1: Well, I just was being like, "Are you okay?"
2: Yeah, I know, because I haven't spoken to you for a few days, but I'm like, "Of course I am. I'll come in even if I'm dying, and I'm pretty much I feel like I'm dying, but really I sound like I'm dying." But anyway, how are you been, bro?
1: Bro, I have had a very good week.
2: How's you talking about your study? You're talking about
1: yeah. I got,
2: You got an F. You got to redo it, mate.
1: No. they said actually the opposite.
2: What? You're too intelligent for this class, get an A?
1: Well, no. That my score is so good that they want to offer me other things.
2: Why didn't you tell me this before?
1: Why? You bragged that I'm... What? Say what to you?
2: Why didn't you tell me this information before we started talking on the radio?
1: It's not something I want to talk about.
2: Why? Because I'm proud of you.
1: Nah, I know that, but it's just like
2: you don't like waving it about. Is that what you're thinking?
1: What for?
2: Yeah, but you should be proud of yourself, mate.
1: I'm very proud of myself.
2: And this is a mental health show, so we got to take the wins, mate.
1: So I'm very proud of myself. Right?
2: I'm proud for you,
1: but I'm also just.
2: Keeping it close to your chest, yeah?
1: Well, not that I'm keeping it close to my chest.
2: You don't want
1: to
2: get over your head of yourself, yeah?
1: Well, there's a thing called Dunning-Kruger, right?
2: Freddy Krueger?
1: No, Dunning-Kruger.
2: Dunning?
1: Dunning-Kruger, right?
2: This is not a person, yeah?
1: No. Oh, I think maybe once upon a time it was.
2: Sounds like some German dude or something.
1: I don't know.
2: Yeah.
1: But a lot of people out there have these beliefs about themselves. And most of the times, they're either way off, right?
2: So shot out the dark, no good, yeah.
1: Or they shoot way under.
2: So it's overcompensating or undercompensating, yeah.
1: Right? So I'm happy that I'm achieving. You know, I'm happy that I find this course easy.
2: I think you're going. I'll just pretend like I didn't hear that nice comment and just continue.
1: Well, because there's
2: no need to get too excited. Just keep going, you know what I mean?
1: No, because the ultimate goal is...
2: You haven't got it yet.
1: That's right. And the education that I want is...
2: Not in a rude way. I'm just saying you haven't got there, so you're like, what's the point, yeah?
1: The education that I'm doing, right, is to benefit my culture.
2: Our people.
1: I'm not doing it so that I can be going, oh, I'm the smartest man in the room.
2: Everyone just want to punch you anyway.
1: No, that's right. So
2: no one will care.
1: And that's right, because that's exactly right.
2: I'm not being rude. No, I'm just
1: within my culture.
2: Because if we had like 30 black fellows in a room, you're like, I'm smarter than you. So we'd be like, all right, come here, mate. I'm going to flog you.
1: No. But if you try to say that.
2: Yeah, it's not right.
1: They would challenge you to prove it.
2: And you got your paper, though.
1: Right? No. But the paper, to me, doesn't mean that I'm smart.
2: No.
1: It doesn't mean that I'm smart. All it means is that
2: I'm still grounded as a person. That's what I'm saying.
1: All it means is that I have assimilated enough.
2: Jeez, we're going that way.
1: And so I've assimilated enough.
2: To play the white man game.
1: All right? And the fact that my intelligence would be something else if they were never here.
2: Mm.
1: And I'll never get to know what it is if they were never here.
2: We wouldn't have to do all this stuff if they didn't
1: come. Right. You wouldn't grow up with PTSD. You wouldn't grow up with issues of
2: broken
1: family.
2: Homes.
1: You wouldn't have that, right? So my intelligence again would be a different level. You know, and this is all the stuff.
2: It's
1: the stuff that I'm all learning about the brain, right? Because the brain only asks is one question.
2: Are we okay?
1: Am I safe?
2: Well, I got it close. A different word.
1: You did. No, yeah. But you did. But am I different okay? Am I okay is still am I safe?
2: Yeah.
1: Right?
2: Like I'm sitting here with you now, like, oh, there's no one going to stab me. No, there's no like, yeah, someone's going to attack me or punch me. No, I'm all right. I'm in a box, so
1: you're
2: I'm okay.
1: Safe. Right? But
2: for now, until we step outside.
1: Until you step outside the box.
2: And
1: right?
2: Then we've got to go to the station and then battle the world.
1: Start thinking again. But. In Redfern, I'm safe.
2: Yeah, but that's our area, bro.
1: I'm safe.
2: Yeah.
1: You know what I mean? Even if some big black bugger tried to come up to me and say something to me, bro, I'm all right, let's go. You know what I mean? Because I'm safe.
3: Yeah.
1: Right? But it's like, you know, we're having a conversation at dinner and, you know, talking about me, God, Damien wants to leave the country. Well, Damien doesn't, because if Damien's been treated shit here.
2: Who said he wanted to leave the country?
1: A mate of mine.
2: Oh.
1: And I do and I don't, but I do.
2: That would be as a reprieve. That wouldn't be like a complete piss off and not come back again.
1: No, I want to do it as a holiday type thing, but I'm scared to do it because I'm like, well, if they treat you this shit here, well, what are they going to treat you like if you go somewhere else?
2: And you're a foreigner, even more foreign.
1: Yeah. Or if they label you as an indigenous person, you know, in their context, what does that mean? You know, so...
2: Oh, can I say something just random off top? I'm just going to spit it out. At my new job, it's like heavily Asian people. Is that appropriate to say?
1: No, it's multicultural, maybe.
2: it is. No, oh, come on, like... Oh, whatever, I said it, it's fine. But they're like, what are you, Jack? And I'm like, first of all, that's not really the nice thing to... What are you? Like, it's like, what's your heritage, you know? That's how I'd ask the question. And I'm like, well, I'm this, this, and this, and then my father is dark-skinned Aboriginal. They're like, why are you white then? And I'm like, oh, I can't be bothered with this conversation, eh?
1: Of course, with each... insert, we get lighter and lighter.
2: Each tea bag, the coffee goes like this.
1: It's still black when you put the milk in it, but it's just a little
2: bit. No, lubricant. But like out of 31 years of explaining it, I'm like, I don't have energy anymore. I'm just like, whatever.
1: Yeah.
2: I just thought it was funny. I was like, I thought we passed all these conversations, but obviously people don't understand still, so it's whatever.
1: No, it's because...
2: Excuse me.
1: I sometimes think because other cultures have an identity, like they have a language that comes with it.
2: And a certain physical aspect and a certain look and appearance and tone of voice, all those sort of things.
1: Yeah, so they want you...
2: Characteristics that are noticeable.
1: So it's not that they want to see difference in you, they want to see the same in you.
2: Or whatever picture they've seen of a native Aboriginal First Nations person.
1: You're definitely not that.
2: No.
1: You know what I mean? So it's more along the lines of what's your story these days, I think people want to
2: understand. I think that's what I'm saying. What's your heritage is a better question. You know what I mean?
1: It is. But for some that don't have the language to ask, they're going to ask their way.
2: Or the brain cells.
1: Brain cells. So, yeah.
2: You're happy with your uni. What else has been going on?
1: I've been given a GPA. Or not given a GPA. My GPA is 5.0 and above.
2: What's that?
1: It's supposed to be good.
2: What's a GPA?
1: Grades per average.
2: Average of what? Like per semester or something?
1: Yeah. So if I was getting a 3.
2: Yeah. Out of what?
1: Just my grades per average was, say, 3.0.
2: Yeah.
1: They wouldn't offer me anything.
2: You're in the low end.
1: No, I'm in the higher end, right?
2: Yeah.
1: Of the average student.
2: Yeah.
1: So I'm up there.
2: Yeah. I know you are, but you'd give me an example. I'm like, so what's a bad one then?
1: Well, if you wanted to go for funding or you wanted something or your GPA level wasn't that good, it's harder to continue through courses as well.
2: Okay, so you sort of get... stopped a bit, yeah.
1: It prevents you from
2: continuation
1: and stuff like that. But what we'll do is we'll find out exactly what that means. We'll go to a song.
2: Yep.
1: We'll come back, and
2: we're going to start tonight's show.
1: We're going to start tonight's show.
2: We went a bit off topic, but we needed a yarn. So
1: yeah, we do. Well, we haven't been here, have you?
2: No. Been hiding.
1: Huh?
2: Been hiding from you.
1: Oh Jesus!
2: No, you can't say that.
1: You can't.
2: Damien, mate.
1: So we're going to play a song.
2: Come on, mate. You haven't done your homework.
1: No, I do always do my homework.
2: Do you?
1: Yeah. That's why I'm telling them good.
2: You're good. Yeah, that's why you get a good GPA.
1: Yeah. This one is called Telling Them Good.
2: You're good. Yeah, that's why you get a good GPA.
1: Yeah. This one is called...

0: deflated, mate.
1: No, not deflated. Just not taking, not working the way I want it to work right
0: Technology
1: now.
0: Technology is hit and miss, isn't it?
1: It can be.
0: We should be. I feel like we're better off without it, but.
1: No.
0: You like this AI stuff. I don't. Because I don't know how to work a bloody computer.
1: Well, but learn.
0: Yeah, I should, but.
1: You should.
0: It stresses me out. Like, you literally nearly smashed the laptop before we started tonight.
1: No, I closed it pretty hard. Is
0: oh, it? I was like a toddler in Woolies, mate. That's what it was. Give me a toy.
1: All right.
0: You found it, Buzz?
1: I have found some music.
0: Come on, then. Everyone's waiting.
1: I know they are. Here we go.
0: Here we go.
1: This one's Blood in the Mirror. I hope you enjoy.
2: Mental health is a disgrace.

0: Mental health is a disgrace. Look what they put in your face. News feeds poison, profit and pain.
1: It told me it was plugged in, so

0: All right, we're back on Two Men in the Head. I'm Damien.
1: I'm Jack.
0: And we're on Kura Radio 93.7 FM, live and deadly. You know, I think there is something important about beginning tonight's conversation with country. Because tonight we're talking about who or how we become who we are. And for Aboriginal people, who we are has never existed separately from where we come from. Who we belong to, the people around us, the knowledge passed to us, and the experiences that shape us. So tonight I want to talk about something I've been developing and thinking about for quite some time.
1: Hit me, bro.
0: I call it eco.
1: Oh, I already know.
0: So the first question that we become up to is, so how did you become you? Now,
1: that's a massive question, bro.
0: So as we you know, talk through Two Men in Your Head and we talk about these things.
1: Yep.
0: Tonight I want to start with a question. How did you become you?
1: Me?
0: Yeah.
1: Oh, you're looking at me.
0: I am looking at you. No, the pause. Well, I'm looking in the mirror going, mate, bro, you got to answer back to me?
1: Boy, the pause got me. You looked right at me, man. But, bro, I always think negatively, I guess. Where when you ask me that, I'd be like, well, all the traumas I've faced, my childhood, all the crap I've been through, my choices I've made, the struggles I've been through.
0: And so
1: that's where I'd lead
0: But when I ask you this question, right, I'm not saying asking you where you're born.
1: No, I'm not telling you that.
0: What job you've had, done that.
1: I didn't go there.
0: Not what qualifications do you have.
1: Yeah.
0: Not what does your Facebook profile say. What I'm asking you is something deeper.
1: 100%.
0: So why do you think the way you think?
1: I already know that.
0: Cool. I'll get down to this part and then we can talk about it, right? So
1: yeah, go for it, buzz.
0: Why do certain things frighten you? Why do certain things make you angry? Why do you trust some people immediately and struggle to trust others?
1: That's a good question, man.
0: And why do you respond to conflict the way you do? And the last question is, why do you love the way you love?
1: Man, I feel like some of these questions are they're simplistic in nature, but we don't ask them. We avoid them because we don't want to answer them.
0: So it comes down to, why do you believe some things about yourself so strongly that you've never even thought to question them? So it goes back to, how did you become you?
1: Jesus, that was like the serpent, like the snake eating its tail thing, you know, like it's never-ending cycle.
0: Yeah.
1: The question's the answer at the same time.
0: And over the past few weeks, right, we've talked about behavior, survival strategies, repeating patterns, and different versions of ourselves that appear around different people.
1: Yeah, that was a good one.
0: But tonight, I want to bring some of those conversations together, and I want to do it using four letters.
1: Eco.
0: Eco. Well done, bros.
1: I knew what was coming.
0: Experience, education, knowledge, outcome. The idea is fairly simple. We experience something. The experience educates us.
1: Either negative or positive.
0: We learn. What we learn becomes knowledge.
1: In the brain.
0: And that knowledge influences outcomes. Outcome,
1: positive, negative, whatever it is.
0: But the really interesting part is that it doesn't finish there, because an outcome becomes another experience.
1: Well, the start of another journey or story.
0: And the process begins again. So experience.
1: Like a never-ending snake.
0: There education, knowledge, outcome. So back to experience.
1: Yeah.
0: And that's what I want to unpack tonight.
1: Let's do it.
0: All right. So, and while I'm talking, I don't want you thinking only about somebody else. It's very easy to do that. That's my brother. That's my ex. That's my boss. Tonight, I want you thinking about you. What experiences educated you to become the person you are today? And I give you an, example, right?
1: Oh, okay.
0: And this is just where it began for me.
1: Yeah, that, yeah.
0: All right. And now I went to uni, had a poor experience, right, and left.
1: This is we talked about this with Aboriginal engagement and
0: And there was this person in the background, and he really
1: irked you.
0: Said some things to me, and I realized that if I was going to have classes with him again, I was going to hurt him.
1: He's got you riled up that much, did he?
0: Well, I was not used to sitting in a space where people can put you down and you don't react.
1: What? So being not emotionally mature, but just diffusing it by giving them nothing sort of thing?
0: Yeah.
1: Yeah.
0: And so I chose to do that.
1: Yeah.
0: But by doing so,
1: inside you wanted to throttle him.
0: I wanted to stomp him.
1: Yeah.
0: All right?
1: Curb stomp, bang.
0: So it was only going to take a few more times for me to see him.
1: Before you done so.
0: Before I actually did it.
1: So you were worried about lashing out and doing that.
0: So I'd rather, I left.
1: To protect yourself from
0: doing that. Him and myself from doing something stupid, right?
1: That's fair.
0: So... You can also, so I'm going to remind listeners that this is a way you have developed for thinking. Wait, you can also remind the listener that this is a way you have developed for thinking about experience and behavior rather than presenting it as a diagnosis or explanation for every person, right? So E, experience. Let's begin with the first E, experience.
1: I like that about the diagnosis being the thing, because that my diagnosis influences pretty much my thing, like, or everything I do, or like the way I behave, sort of thing.
0: Yeah,
1: that's a big part of it.
0: But so your diagnosis gives you an understanding of you.
1: It gives me an understanding of why I'm so emotional, and when
0: you and this is another thing, right?
1: I'm not my diagnosis. So I'm not saying
0: But you could be. See, there's some, and I don't know if this is the way it works, because I don't know, because my partner's telling me how DNA works, right? And she's saying to me that my kid could be 60% her and 40% me. Right? Yeah. That's just how it works, right?
1: Yeah. Well, you know, we obviously get equal chromosomes from male and female.
0: Anyway, but what I'm saying is if you're more of one parent, all right?
1: Yeah.
0: And that parent is more emotional.
1: Off their rocket.
0: No, just more emotional.
1: Okay, yeah.
0: Right?
1: Emotionally driven.
0: Emotionally driven,
1: yeah.
0: Right?
1: Good word.
0: Then you're going to be emotionally driven.
1: Yeah.
0: If you're more like the other parent, who's less emotionally driven, right, then you won't have those traits as well.
1: You're more stoic and rock solid.
0: Or you're something different, right? Yeah.
1: You become your own thing, yeah.
0: But I think labels tend to give people a reason to behave in a way.
1: Yeah, oh, bro, I never do that. I'm just saying I like to...
0: I know you don't. That's not what I'm saying.
1: Yeah, I know. But some people do. They lean on it and they go...
0: They believe it.
1: They go, I can't get outside this bubble because I am this. You know what I mean? Like, I just like understanding myself, and that's what I use it for.
0: Yeah. Well, that's why I'm doing my study.
1: Yeah.
0: So if everything begins somewhere, before we have beliefs about ourselves, we experience the world. Before a child knows whether people can be trusted, they experience people. Before they understand whether the world is safe, they experience safety or danger. Before they know whether their voice matters, they experience what happens when they use it.
1: Hmm.
0: Before they know whether making a mistake is okay, they experience what happens when they make one.
1: Yeah, it's a reaction that's given to the... that'll shape them forever.
0: That's right.
1: Preschool, no good. Home time, no good. This is why we have bad mental health.
0: Yes, and I've learned something about... There's this thing called alpha oscillation.
1: Oh, my God. What's this word?
0: And so all oscillation is eyesight, right? Right? So alpha eyesight. Just imagine alpha eyesight.
1: Okay? So like a mega good eyesight.
0: Mega eyesight. It's just alpha eyesight. It's not mega. It's not good as in alpha good, right? Alpha as in...
1: Greek.
0: Well, maybe Latin, more Latin. I don't know, but I don't. But what they're trying to say is right that if anyone can do this, right, if anyone's looking outside a window, all right, and they can see how far they can look
1: before it becomes nothing or blurry.
0: No, just seeing as far as you can look.
1: Yeah.
0: Right.
1: Yeah.
0: You take in as much as the peripheral
1: can take. Yeah. Yeah.
0: All right. But then you've got, then people think, okay, I'm going to focus in on
1: that specific thing.
0: That specific thing 200 meters away.
1: Yeah.
0: All right. Notice when you do that,
1: everything else blurs out.
0: Everything comes in. Right?
1: Yeah. Okay.
0: So you get this narrow view.
1: Like blinkers on a horse.
0: Yeah. So you get this narrow view of what you're looking at.
1: Yeah.
0: And so I was asking the question, you know, to my teacher, does PTSD begin with the visual aspect first?
1: Mm-hmm.
0: So if you saw me running at you and I had a knife in my hand, right, and I'm running straight at you.
1: Dude, that would, like, scar you, bro.
0: But I'm not, okay, I'm running straight at you with a knife, right?
1: Yeah.
0: And you thinking he's coming to get me?
1: He's going to stab me.
0: What are you going to do? Are you going to stand there and try and put something in between us? You're going to run or you're going to fight?
1: Oh, there's a few things I could do.
0: There's a few things, right?
1: Yeah, but you think avoid, block, or attack.
0: But you're thinking that as I've run straight past you.
1: Because you don't realize that you're not running at me. First thing you think is that you're going to go me. Yeah.
0: Oh, well, that's what you're first thinking, because you see a person running straight at you.
1: Not normally people run around with knives, though.
0: No, but he's just got this knife in his hand. Maybe he's got run up the street, bought something, got to go back home and cut the bread, right?
1: Yeah.
0: But right?
1: I know, terrible. I get it.
0: But
1: it's our perception that's a bad experience, but it's not actually going to be the same.
0: So perception is maybe where PTSD can start as well. Right? So you have to visually see the thing coming at you. You have to feel it physically.
1: Yeah.
0: And then you cop it mentally.
1: I guess, like, I've been domestically bashed. Like, when you touch me like that, you feel me flinch, yeah?
0: No.
1: Didn't you?
0: No.
1: Or when someone tries to tap... No, when someone tries to tap me, I'm always, like, thinking it's going to be a whack. Like,
0: and well, that's
1: a trigger response.
0: No, that's you being hyper-vigilant to the fact that you don't feel safe...
1: When someone's waving their things near me,
0: waving their hands at you, because you have been whacked in the past.
1: Yeah, that's why I'm sort of like...
0: Do you understand that now?
1: Is that similar to what we're getting at?
0: Well, what I'm trying to say to you is because you see this, right? That's me waving my hand around, right?
1: That's if you're
0: around.
1: Coming near me like that, I'm like this.
0: Yeah,
1: like,
0: but you see me this now.
1: Yeah.
0: Instead of feeling safe, you become hyper-vigilant.
1: Like, so, where's that hand going? Like,
0: now while I'm doing this,
1: yeah,
0: try and think of, or try and focus on something.
1: I'm looking at you instead of the hand. Yeah.
0: But you can't focus on it.
1: No, because I'm still looking at it. Yeah,
0: right?
1: I can't change that, sorry.
0: So what I think you've learnt, right, throughout your life, okay, is that I can't let my guard down.
1: From seeing something that is an image similar to what I've had.
0: Because I've experienced this hand coming at me before.
1: Yeah.
0: So if you were sitting in an office and two doors down, you know, you got this deadline due. And you're doing your deadline, you know.
1: Yeah.
0: And then suddenly you see this arm waving at your head.
1: Oh, right? I'd like jump out, bro.
0: Of course you would. So then you can't finish what you're doing.
1: But someone's, yeah.
0: No, it's because you now... have
1: the PTSD's come back.
0: The PTSD's come back,
1: and
0: because
1: it's taken over.
0: You visually can see this hand waving, even if it's not going to get you.
1: Or someone coming near your personal bubble.
0: Coming some near your personal space.
1: Yeah.
0: So
1: if someone invades that, unless it's someone I'm really comfortable with and they try and like...
0: Yeah. Unless you know that I'm going to, you know, that's fine, right?
1: That's fine. Yeah, that's fine. You know? But
0: I'm not coming to do that to your head, right? Because it's going to react differently.
1: Well, near me shoulder, I sort of like jolt too. I'm just like, what's going on, you know?
0: Well, I think somewhere along the line, right? And this is what I started to start last question. So somewhere along the line, PTSD has occurred.
1: Yeah.
0: All right? And so it might have been that you've seen it coming, got hit, And now...
1: I used to just stand there and take it, but, like, now it's, I think, obviously that was, I'd rather, I've never hit a woman, but in that scenario, but now it's like I'm copping the backlash many years later, still recovering my own brain, you know?
0: Yeah. So that's why you feel unsafe.
1: Right? In that specific situation,
0: because you've been in a situation before where you haven't been able to relax, right?
1: And you're always on heightened alert.
0: Hyper vigilant.
1: Yeah.
0: Because when at one time of in your life, whatever, you were trying to focus on something, and someone's come up behind and gone bang.
1: Yeah, just for no
0: reason. Just for no reason. Yeah, just because you're a kid and they think it's funny to the kid in the back of the head. Or even
1: when I'm an adult, just doing my thing and then, you know, good, bang, I hit you, you know what I mean?
0: Yeah, so it makes you feel that you can't learn or you can't do things because you're hypervigilant to the sounds around you.
1: Even if someone comes near me, like, in a overzealous manner or, like, jumps up at me and tries to cuddle me or, like, give me a mad like handshake. It's like, don't go too quick or I'm going to freak out. You know what I mean? That's why you see me pull back or I'm a bit quiet when someone tries to like interact straight away like that. I'm like, no, I can't do that.
0: Mm. So if you think about how much information a child is taking in before they even have the language to explain any of it,
1: they're a sponge.
0: Who comes when I cry?
1: Hmm.
0: What happens when I'm frightened?
1: Mm.
0: What happens when I make a mistake? What happens when adults are angry?
1: Depends who your parents are.
0: Do people listen to me? Do people disappear?
1: Yeah.
0: Does home feel predictable? Do I belong here? Am I loved when I'm doing well? Or am I loved regardless?
1: These are all very heavy questions for our culture.
0: It is. So nobody sits a child down and teaches most of these things formally.
1: Mm-mm.
0: Life teaches them. And that's the experience. An experience doesn't stop when a childhood ends. It's the beginning of a new one.
1: Mm. Would you put in brackets of like childhood and then teenage years and then adulthood?
0: Well, I don't believe...
1: No, like, I don't like bracketing stuff either, but...
0: Well,
1: like,
0: I don't...
1: For this perception of this instance of talking about these different scenarios that are going to shape your PTSD traumas and all the rest of those things...
0: I think we're children until we're 32.
1: Oh, I know you say that, yeah.
0: You know, like, not and ready to be adults at about, probably around 30, but our brain fully matures at 32.
1: Oh, I'm 32 next year.
0: And I can already feel some of the relaxation kicking in. And
1: that's probably because I'm just so tired.
0: Nah, I'm telling you now, man, your brain has this amazing shift. You know?
1: Can't we harvest that in science and then implant that into like a 20-year-old and go, here you go, calm down?
0: What would that be?
1: Lobotomy.
0: That's probably what it is.
1: Probably, yeah.
0: So, we're being shaped throughout our lives. Relationships, friendships, workplace, success, failure, rejection, love, grief, culture, racism, community, country, parenthood. Being believed in, being underestimated. Every one of those experiences has the potential to teach us something. But here's where it gets interesting. The experience itself doesn't necessarily determine the lesson.
1: Hmm.
0: Two people can experience something similar and take completely different things
1: from it. Yeah, it depends on their outlook of it, eh?
0: That's why the second E matters. We should
1: remind everyone for the second E, or we're going to focus on the first E.
0: It's education, but we might try and get through the second one.
1: Yep.
0: And then do knowledge and outcome next week. 100%. Because it's 8:40. We might even get through part of E. But anyway... So the next E is education, right? So
1: yep.
0: When I say education, I'm not talking about school or university. I'm talking
1: paperwork, homework, formal learning. Is that what you're saying?
0: I'm talking about this question. What did the experience teach me? You know, and that's education.
1: Within yourself. That's like that getting in trouble from your parents, what did that teach you within yourself to do? You know what I mean?
0: But and this is the thing. I don't think ego can be used until you're 32 in a way.
1: Why? Why?
0: Only because it can start to form things for you. You know, the ego can start to show you what your experience has been like. So if you sit down and ask yourself... So
1: you're saying you need to be at this point to do an overview and look at it that in that regard.
0: Well, you need to be able to question who you are.
1: Well, as long as you have, you're able to do deep thought and actually sit down and actually be honest with yourself, I don't see a problem with using it.
0: No, and that's right. It's hard for some people to be honest with themselves.
1: I've always told you, I'm like, bro, I'll own my shit. Like, yes. I'm doing this real bad. Yes. I've been doing this. I'm back on this again. Yeah.
0: And plus, hopefully, you're getting the support around you to have those honest conversations, right?
1: Yeah.
0: You know what I mean? It's not about...
1: But the worst thing you can do is walk around and lie to everyone about it.
0: Well, the worst thing you can do is lie to yourself.
1: Yeah, because then you're going to... You're like, oh, everything... And then you're sitting with yourself and going, I'm lying, but then I'm going to make it in my own brain that it's true and it's not.
0: Mm.
1: True.
0: So that's education in eco, right? Yep. So imagine asking for help repeatedly and nobody comes.
1: Health system.
0: What might you learn?
1: You might be back at square one, bro.
0: Don't ask for help.
1: Yeah, you might just do it yourself.
0: Imagine showing emotion about being mocked for it. What might you learn?
1: Ridiculed for fucking actually speaking.
0: Don't let people see you vulnerable.
1: That's why everyone keeps their stuff inside, and then it causes mental health attempts and things.
0: That's right. So don't let people see you vulnerable.
1: I'd rather be heaps vulnerable like this show, man, help other people, you know?
0: It does. This show, like, we created this show so that people can just hear, you know, men aren't isolated and, you know, I'm hoping...
1: I think the best thing you can be as a bloke is be in touch with your feelings, bro.
0: Yeah, but we're taught not to.
1: I know, but let's change it. Let's just go stuff it. Let's do it.
0: No, and I think...
1: I know, it's very hard for other people that have been brought up and experienced things in a different way and haven't had that support around them for them to be themselves and act the way they want to do and talk they want.
0: There was an experiment, right?
1: Yeah, go.
0: Where they got this rat that came out of a family that wasn't kisses.
1: What, that didn't kiss it?
0: Yeah. They took this rat one, put it in a family of kisses, right? They got lots of affection from the mum.
1: Yeah, okay.
0: Put the rat that was getting lots of affection into the other family.
1: Into the crap family.
0: Didn't get any affection. All right?
1: Would have lost his nana.
0: But eventually, they turned into that family.
1: Ah, like assimilated.
0: Right? And this one...
1: Wanted the kisses.
0: Well, got into the kisses. Became that part of the family.
1: Yeah.
0: So, you can change if you've given the opportunity.
1: If your environment's a stable environment.
0: That's right. So, imagine making a mistake and being humiliated.
1: Oh, bro, I've hated that.
0: What might you learn?
1: You just feel like crap. You're like, I don't have room to make a mistake. I have to...
0: Mistakes aren't safe.
1: Yeah, but I have to be perfect all the time, which is not acceptable, and you can't do that. It's too hard.
0: Now, let's turn it around. Imagine having somebody who consistently shows up for you.
1: Bro, that's what everyone dreams of.
0: What might that teach you?
1: That you can actually learn, you can actually be yourself.
0: That you matter.
1: And you love yourself.
0: That you matter. That someone's going to stand up, be there whenever you need them, right?
1: I think after all my, I'm just going to say it out, my suicide attempts, having finally some people around that actually go, I actually do care about you. But I've heard that with the other ones, but genuinely feeling it and going, all right, I'm actually going to do better, you know? That's what everyone needs, you know?
0: Support, love.
1: Yeah.
0: And I take it back to you, love is the only thing that we can give people, man.
1: Mm.
0: But
1: everyone
0: wants to share hate as well. So imagine a teacher who sees something in you that you don't see in yourself. What might that teach you?
1: To believe in your gifts, man. Because I had some teachers that were like, you're really good, you're really smart, look what you got. I go, I don't know, how did I get it? I didn't think I'm worthy of that. Because that's how, you know, but having someone egg you on is the best, yeah?
0: So maybe you start thinking, you're capable, I can do this.
1: Right? I can get there, I can do it, I can achieve.
0: Imagine growing up surrounded by culture, community, and people who know where they belong.
1: We didn't have that.
0: What might that teach you?
1: Sense of self.
0: I belong to something bigger than myself. So yeah. Sense of self.
1: You want to give back. You want to be involved.
0: Experiences are educating us constantly. Mm-hmm. Something, the lesson, and sometimes the lesson is obvious. Sometimes it isn't. That's why when we reach adulthood, carrying lessons we don't even remember learning. Nobody necessarily told us, don't trust people. Life might have taught us that.
1: Sometimes you got to undo the lessons.
0: Nobody necessarily said, you have to make everybody happy. Maybe we've learned that keeping everybody happy kept the environment safe.
1: INFJ, mate.
0: Nobody necessarily told us, you have to be funny. But maybe humour changed the atmosphere when things became uncomfortable.
1: That's going back to the other week's segment where we talked about acting in behaviours a different way around others, you know?
0: So nobody necessarily said, never ask anyone for anything. Because maybe that experience taught us that depending on other people...
1: You get let down.
0: Let us to disappointment.
1: Yeah.
0: That's right.
1: Road of poo-poo.
0: That's right. So this is where I think our conversations about behaviour need to change. Because we often begin at the end. We see the behaviour. He's angry. She's controlling. He's distant. She won't stop apologising.
1: Yeah, but let's ask why. Let's have a look. Let's delve deeper. Let's get into it.
0: He never asks for help. She's always trying to please everybody. And we put a label on it. But Eco asks another question. What education might sit underneath that behaviour? What do you reckon?
1: I was just in thought. Yeah. Sorry.
0: So, you're right. So what education might sit underneath that behaviour? Not what school did they go to.
1: No. That's not what we mean when we say education.
0: Not either. What did life teach them.
1: It's why they act the way they do.
0: We're cutting it back.
1: We're bringing it back to raw.
0: You know, people act funny. You know,
1: I don't say that. I don't say people act funny.
0: I just think of this, right? Sorry.
1: Here you go.
0: Robin Williams.
1: Yeah,
0: the funniest guy on earth.
1: Yeah, he's my idol, bruz.
0: He made me laugh all my life, bruz.
1: Yeah.
0: But he unalived himself.
1: Yeah, I know.
0: Right?
1: Yeah.
0: Because, and his statement was, how is it that we can feel so lonely even when we're surrounded by people that are supposed to love you?
1: Yeah. Well, the happiest people are always the saddest.
0: And who didn't capture that for him?
1: Mm.
0: Who didn't
1: help him?
0: He's like, when he died, I swear to God, he took laughter with him.
1: 100%.
0: You know what I mean? It's like, you of all people weren't allowed to do that.
1: No. Well, that's you saying that's a lot of mountain of pressure, because that's what he probably felt.
0: And I know that, right? But we're thinking out loud, right?
1: I think we should...
0: Yeah, we will. We've got plenty of time.
1: Plenty of time. Good.
0: So,
1: I felt like that when Chester Bennington from Linkin Park passed, and he did the same.
0: If you think about it, right? So, humor works well. Anger works well. Distrust works well. You could also use your own experience of becoming highly independent.
1: I like being in... I like still trusting humanity, but I think I'm too naive in that regard sometimes. My close people tell me not to, but I still keep doing it.
0: Yeah, I've got...
1: I just want to keep believing in goodwill and good people.
0: I've chosen...
1: Because I don't want to be cynical and bitter, because I know that's what I'll be. I don't want to be the asshole.
0: I've chosen to put the people around me that I want.
1: Yeah, they're going to benefit your...
0: No.
1: No.
0: I'm going to benefit from having them around me.
1: Hey?
0: I'm going to benefit.
1: That's what I'm saying.
0: Benefit from
1: that are them. Beneficial for your yeah. detriment of your mental and, health and your well-being.
0: And likewise, right?
1: Yeah. Give and take, mate. Again, yeah. That's the thing.
0: Because I've learned that there's true people, and then there's fake people.
1: Yep.
0: And then there's your people, and then there's people that just you're not going to get along with.
1: There's also people that are in between, but that are
0: I'm not ready for those people. You know, those people are...
1: I'm talking about like half show up, half don't.
0: Yeah, I know. People, yeah, you I know. Know what I'm, not, I'm not ready for those. I've what? Had too many of those people in my life and given too much of myself.
1: Yeah.
0: To now know that there's certain people that I'll give my time to because they've earned it.
1: Yeah.
0: Do you know what I mean? And because I want to be there for them. No, I'm telling you.
1: Yeah, I know.
0: You know it, you. So,
1: excuse me, sorry, everyone.
0: Not every experience teaches us is true. So now here's something really important.
1: Hear me, bro.
0: Just because experience taught you something does not mean what you learned was true. So
1: I'm trying to unpack that in my brain.
0: No. So
1: when, you know when a sentence is yeah, so, no, when so I was a simple, kid, but
0: when,
1: it hurts
0: when,
1: you.
0: When I was a kid, right, my dad taught me how to steal cars.
1: That's not a good thing, but yeah.
0: But I used to think everyone was doing it.
1: You're like, how can I be better at this task? Let's do it.
0: No, I just thought everyone was doing it. Because like all people around me were doing
1: like it. Like it was normal.
0: Like it was totally normal.
1: Like this is okay to do.
0: Like, yeah, why is he showing me that I can do this if I'm not allowed to do it?
1: And it's your dad too. So it's like, oh, I'm going to listen to my parents because they should know what to teach me. Yeah.
0: An experience can be completely real. The pain can be completely real. The lesson we take from it can still be wrong. Imagine a child whose parents leaves. That's real. The child experiences loss.
1: You and I both had that.
0: Yeah. But children don't necessarily understand adult relationships, addiction, mental health, family circumstances.
1: They shouldn't have to be exposed to it, though.
0: Or whatever else might be happening. But if you've got a parent that has that, you can't help it.
1: No, you can't. As a child, you can't help it. And you're not going to be understanding and or aware of that either. So it's going to be very hard.
0: I think mental health, children can see poor mental health, but they don't know where it's coming from.
1: Like, they don't understand how to pinpoint that, yeah. I've seen that in my father, and I was like, why is he, what's going on? Like, why? Like, mum's upset about this. Like, why is this happening? But it's like, well, you just go, this is how it is, whatever. Like,
0: so the child tries to make sense of the experiences and the information available to them. Maybe the lesson becomes, people I love leave me.
1: Yep,
0: or,
1: yep.
0: I wasn't worth staying for.
1: Yeah, yeah.
0: The experience was real, but I wasn't worth staying for. It isn't necessarily true. Yet imagine carrying that knowledge for the next 30 years.
1: I'm still there.
0: Now somebody loves you.
1: Thanks, mate.
0: All right? But part of you is waiting. You notice tiny changes. They seem quiet. Something must be wrong. They don't answer immediately. Something must be happening.
1: Yep.
0: Maybe you hold on tighter. Maybe you need reassurance. Maybe you become suspicious, or perhaps you do the opposite. You never let anybody close enough to hurt you.
1: Are you describing me?
0: I don't know. I don't know. I'm describing most blokes out there.
1: Hey, true that.
0: Now look at how far we've travelled from that original experience. But the original lesson can still be sitting underneath everything.
1: That's why
0: understanding our own education matters. Sometimes we need to ask, what did I learn from what happened to me? And then ask, was the lesson actually true? So next week we've got knowledge and outcome, but until then, what we need to do
1: also
0: is,
1: how can you be better from those experiences?
0: We can also do
1: we've
0: this.
1: Had some pretty heavy topics, but man, we've got to do our thing as we do. You know, always reach out if you need it. There's 13 Yarn going through a tough time. We're here to yarn. If you or someone you know are feeling or no good, we encourage you to connect to 13 Yarn on 139276, 24 hours, 7 days a week. Talk with an Aboriginal and Torres Strait Islander crisis supporter. This is your story, your journey, and we'll take the time to listen. No shame, no judgment, safe place to yarn. We're here for you. How can 13 Yarn help me? We're here to provide a crisis support 24/7 to yarn with you without judgment and provide a confidential, culturally safe space to yarn about your needs, worries, or concerns. We will work with you to explore options for an ongoing support. You know you will be connected to an Aboriginal or Torres Strait Islander person who will understand where you're coming from and value knowing how to listen without judgment or shame. Very, very important, because we don't want anyone to be doing anything. We want people to reach out if you need it. There's always someone there for you, you know?
0: So out of the eco,
1: yeah,
0: what resonates with you the most, you reckon?
1: What was the first one? Experience?
0: That's experience. Yeah.
1: I reckon that's the foundation of the whole thing. It is. Obviously. And it also resonates with me because the experience stuffs my brain for like my whole life. So I feel like we need to sort that out.
0: So can I try and help you with one thing? One thing that I've been practicing the last few years is capturing my negative thoughts.
1: Yeah. Is this right. You're going to say give it a name?
0: Yeah.
1: I don't know if that works for me, bro. I've tried that.
0: Well, then
1: you always tell me that.
0: Then try
1: like,
0: something else. No.
1: Yeah, because I'm like, what do you want me to call it? Like, I know what it is. Like,
0: well, say for example, you go to just this is an example. Doesn't say I don't expect it to happen, right?
1: Yeah, go.
0: You go to the missus's house.
1: Yeah.
0: Right, and the missus doesn't give you the attention you need as soon as you walk in the door, because that's what Jack wants, a cuddle.
1: That's the dream, isn't it?
0: Right.
1: That's the dream for every bloke, isn't it?
0: Now you walk in. Right, and you get ignored for 3 hours.
1: Yeah.
0: What's that experience going to tell you?
1: You're going to be upset. You're not going to expect it next time. You're going to just, you know, self-soothe, I guess. I don't know.
0: So
1: feel like you're not good enough.
0: What could you do to change that experience?
1: Don't have any expectation.
0: Or tell them what you want.
1: Yeah, you could articulate to the person, yeah.
0: And if they don't give you what you want, at least you've attempted to get what you need.
1: Well, you have peace of mind knowing you've expressed yourself.
0: Yep.
1: True?
0: Yep.
1: True. But also then you got to change your mindset not to have expectations.
0: Yes, or...
1: Or if they're within the realm of normality expectations, then you get rid of that person and get someone else.
0: That's right. But blokes love to sit and... Trauma bond, man. Love to sit in pain.
1: We think we grab what we think we deserve. Is that what you'd say?
0: Yeah.
1: But
0: and most blokes, that's the thing. So most blokes settle because they're getting something from somewhere, and they appreciate that something.
1: That doesn't mean sexually either.
0: No.
1: That just means emotional support, or
0: they're doing something right until they're not.
1: Yeah, exactly. Until the next day you haven't replied within 5 seconds and you're in the doghouse or something.
0: Yeah, or they ask you a question and they want an answer now and you don't expect now because you're in a meeting doing something.
1: Bro, I need time to formulate an answer, and they think if you need time to formulate, you're hiding.
0: You're lying.
1: And it's like, bro, I just need time to actually think about what I'm going to reply with. Not that I'm hiding it. I just need to, like, actually... But if I say something and if I don't come through with it, I'm the worst person ever. So... Anyway, let's leave it there, bro.
0: My missus, she loves to say stuff to me as if I know. Like, it's like she'll tell me.
1: Like, you've already known it, so how dare you?
0: Yeah, it's like, what? She'll come in the room, like, why isn't this done?
1: Like, I didn't even bloody see it.
0: Did you want it to get done? Because why didn't you do it if it's not done yet? Like,
1: also, you were focusing on something else, and you're like, well, I didn't know what it was doing.
0: What? Why do I have to?
1: That's called expectations.
0: Yeah, no, but I swear to God, it's
1: also you didn't premeditate something, so like, it's your fault.
0: It's like I should have knew the question was coming, so I should have done it.
1: Anyway. All right, bro. It's been a pleasure. It's good to be back.
0: That's 2 Men in Your Head. We'll be back next week. This is I'm Damien.
1: I'm Jack.
0: And we're on Cool Radio.
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0: We'll see you next week. All right.
1: Hooroo.
0: See ya.

thoughts, ideas, whatever, build, however you want to describe it. Instead of all that negative stuff. I don't know, man. I'm not a preacher. You can do what you want, as long as it don't affect me, really. But I mean, deep down in my heart, I do care. I do have some care and love. You know what I'm saying? I mean, I ain't having it, though. I ain't getting played out. You know what I'm saying? My name is not Simple Sucker Sin. Word to mother.

0: A lot can happen to people you care about in a year, a month, a week. 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

Hi, I'm Lisa Mumbler. I'm from Moree in New South Wales. 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

0: Assalamu alaikum. My name is Dr. Michael Muhammad Ahmed, and I am the founding director of Sweatshop Western Sydney Literacy Movement. 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

0: Kapa Kubil, Karen Durante with NIRS News coming to you from the lands of the Yuggera and Turrbal peoples. These are the stories coming up in this bulletin. Working teams miss out on Super, Djokovic out of the US Open, and Australia loses a boxing icon. But first, the number of people missing after the Nepal flash flood has risen to more than 4,200 on day six of the emergency. It's a significant jump from yesterday's figure of around 2,500. More than 900 people have died in Nepal, while the official death toll in Tibet is 16. Rescue efforts are continuing to free hundreds of workers trapped in tunnels at Nepal's hydropower projects. And now a warning that this story includes the name of an Indigenous person who's passed away. He was one of the most beautiful people you'd meet. That's how Jeff Fenwick has described Indigenous boxing great Tony Mundine, who passed away yesterday at the age of 75. He's the only Australian to hold titles across four separate weight divisions. Mundine was awarded the Medal of the Order of Australia for his services to sport, particularly to boxing and Aboriginal youth. Fenwick told 6PR he welcomed everyone into his gym.
1: He was just there for everybody, just automatically. And you knock on the door, you go into the gym, and this amazing human being was there to help and, to give you whatever you needed. So, it wasn't one of these guys, who wanted the media to know what he'd done. He just done it because, he wanted to do it. There was never anything in the media, but he'd done so much to help the Indigenous, and not just the Indigenous people. He helped everybody.
0: Planned privacy changes have been outlined by the Federal Attorney General, Michelle Rowland. Ms. Rowland has outlined a number of changes that limit what companies can collect and the right to erase personal information from digital platforms. She says people shouldn't have to pick between their privacy and participating in the digital world.
2: These reforms help put Australians back in control of their personal information, and it sets a clear expectation. If an organisation wants to use your data, it must do so fairly, transparently and responsibly.
0: $411 million a year is what young people are losing in super. That's what modelling by the Super Members Council has revealed. It's all because of an outdated law that excludes under-18s who work fewer than 30 hours a week for one employer from getting paid super. The council's calling for the law to be scrapped as it's out of step with community expectations. They found about 156,000 teen workers will miss out on an average of $735 in super in 2026-2027, adding up to $115 million, the highest of any state. Now to tennis news, and Serbian star Novak Djokovic has suffered a shock loss in his first round match at the US Open. Argentina's Mariano Navone defeated Djokovic in five sets, 6-7, 5-7, 4-6, 6-2, 6-1. Djokovic was physically ill during the match, which lasted more than 4.5 hours. Now here's what you can expect on your country tomorrow for the first day of spring. Rabubi, Broome, sunny 36. Bulu, Perth, partly cloudy 19. Tandanya, Adelaide, showers and 22. Nam, Melbourne, shower or 2, 22 as well. Nipaluma, Hobart, partly cloudy and 15. On Ngunnawal and Ngambri country or Canberra, a sunny day ahead and a top of 20. Sunny also for Gadigal country, Sydney. Magazine, Brisbane, a possible shower 24. Gimoy, Cairns, a shower or 2 and 27. Garmilla, Darwin, sunny and 34. Sunny also for Mbatha, Alice Springs and a top of 30. While on Waibeni, Thursday Island, mostly sunny and a top of 28. And that's the latest NRS news. 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

I'm Alexis Salee. 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Daya is a First Nation singer-songwriter from Yukon, Canada, trained in opera with a folk pop sound. Robert Van Lieshout and Bob Hamilton, also known as the Bobberts, join her to form the band The Love Soldiers. Their self-titled 2018 album is rooted in Southern Tushone. This is Two Little Birds from Dayette and the Love Soldiers.

Ox with Pink Skies. Before that, we heard Undone from Marcia Chum, Whisper Hawk with Wild Rose, and we opened with Two Little Birds from Diet and the Love Soldiers. Now this is Dee Johnson with Why I Still Love You.

standing was my friend. Two trees standing was my friend.

from Sebastian Gaskin, that's 6 a.m. Before that, Atlatl Chris and Dave with Two Trees Standing, and Dee Johnson with Why I Still Love You. 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

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I'm Alexis Salee. 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We'd love to hear your music, or if you're a fan of an Indigenous artist out there, we'd love to hear it. Now, from the Cody Blackbird Band, this is Make It Last.

Music from Burton Gibbard with Chamookaman. Beatrice Dear before that with You're With Me. Big Love from the Black Eyed Peas and the Cody Blackbird Band with Make It Last. Now from Daryl Tonema, this is Cali 73.

tears and clear my eyes, put my fears aside. 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

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Music roots moving through the buttes, ruins and mesas. 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Bright rays shine from oasis, the night chases.

rest is blurry through the lens. 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My pain's printed. Pop was a rolling stone, I stayed drifted. Funny cause today I'm feeling like I'm on the same mission. I cope with my kinfolk, I know that it's been slow. Had to tiptoe through a low trench, no trench coat. 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Listen as the song goes, your purpose is just on.

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15: It begins, I think, with an act of recognition. Recognition that it was we who did the dispossessing.
16: You think you know me.

My name is Lockie Skinner. I'm your host, keeping you company for the next little bit, broadcasting live from beautiful Goombangi country, although it's not too beautiful at the moment. I mean, rain is beautiful, but it's not the greatest. You know, it's been raining the last few days, and although it hasn't rained for a little while, the last few days, I'm definitely over it. Like, you know, there's just little things about rain that really annoys me. One being that, you know, you have to rush places. Like, when you're out and about, it's not like you can just soak up the sun, enjoy it. And I mean, half the time I'm not even like thinking about soaking up the sun. It's more just like you don't have to rush because you're not getting drenched. But when it's raining, you're like having to run from the car to the undercover area or whatever it might be, or, you know, grabbing your shopping from the Woolies cart and quickly getting it into the car without the paper bag getting soaked. You know, all of these problems, not the biggest problems in the world, but definitely it's the little things that just make everything more stressful. Anyways, yes, it has been raining here, and as much as I love it and as good as it is for country, it's also, you know, it's time for a bit of a break from the rain. You know, I've got some washing to do. Anyways, I hope you're keen for the show today. We've got a fair bit on the show today. We're going to be talking a little bit about the 51 years since the very historic moment that was the Waddy Creek and Vincent Langari and his community and Gough Whitlam and all those sort of things. We're going to talk a little bit about that. Also, it's Family History Month, so we're going to talk a little bit about, you know, what is Family History Month. I know that, like, we sort of get an idea of what it is, but, you know, I was thinking more deeply about it the other day, so I'm going to share a bit of that. Also, we're going to talk a little bit about what's happening here on Goombangi country. For instance, there was a cultural burn that happened here recently, and a few other community updates, and the state of origin. I've seen some information about that, and I'm sure you already are aware of it, but what's your thoughts? I want to talk a little bit about that as well. Amongst that, we'll have some deadly tunes, a Goombangi language segment, and just keeping you company for the next little bit. So let's get straight into it. Some deadly tunes. This one, to kick it all off, it's through the...

0: 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The 2BBB from the mountains to the sea. The National Indigenous Radio Service and One Mob Radio this afternoon. Hope you're well. And, speaking about, some Through the Smoke, we had Goombangi and Dungudi Mob recently come together at Scott's Head for a cultural burn. The Southern Goombangi Kinship Groups working alongside Dungudi Mobs continuing cultural fire practices and caring for country. The project was led by the Yurunga Aboriginal Corporation with Reflections Holiday Park, RFS, also Rural Fire Service, for those that don't know. National Parks and Wildlife and the Nambucca Valley Council was also involved. Absolutely deadly, and we've got some audio from the CEO of Yurunga Aboriginal Corporation. Check this out.
1: Putting fire back on country at places like this is very significant. This plan was put into place over 5 years ago by elders who we no longer have with us, so it was important for us to follow through with our cultural practices.
0: Always doing very deadly work right there. It's Dean Kelly and all of his team at Yurunga Aboriginal Corporation and the cultural burning stuff. Looking forward to seeing more of that. Now, also in incredible news this week, I don't know if you got to see the Logies, but for a lot of people, it was such a beautiful moment when the incredible Deborah Mailman made history at becoming the first First Nations person to be inducted into the Logies Hall of Fame. Now, I reckon this one was definitely well-deserved overdue in a sense, because Deborah has been involved in our screens for decades, from The Secret Lives of Us to Offspring to Red Fern Now, Total Control, The Sapphires, the list goes on. Absolutely amazing. And here is a little bit from the Logies on Sunday.
2: It is my extraordinary privilege to welcome into the Logies Hall of Fame, Deborah Mailman.
3: I'm overwhelmed with pride to be the first Aboriginal person to receive this honour.
0: Now, for me, this is bigger than just winning an award or being inducted into the Hall of Fame. Growing up, we didn't see many First Nations faces on Australian television. I think we can all agree on that. And so seeing Deborah reach this point in her career and receive one of the, biggest honours in Australian television is pretty special. And so it gets us thinking. And, you've seen that at the Logies on Sunday, the young First Nations actors, writers, filmmakers watching her and thinking, I can do that too. Or at one point in their career, they were like, I could do that too. And so that's such a special thing, because the power of representation, it's just so much bigger than that. And you can hear that in some of these young actors' comments when they were asked about this whole Hall of Fame induction for Deborah Mailman. Have a look.
4: I'm so happy for Deb. I think it's too late. No, it's a much deserved award that should have come sooner. But it's here now, and I'm so happy for her.
5: When I was a young boy, I sat in an audience in grade 12 and watched Taming of the Shrew, and Deb Mailman was the Shrew, and I didn't understand drama, and then I saw her do that. And that's why I became an actor. And to see what's going to happen tonight, I'm so stoked.
6: I was so happy. She so deserves it. She, was one of the few mob women on screen when I was a little one. And, that representation was so important for me. So I think she more than deserves it. It's wonderful news.
7: Yes, I'm friends with Debbie. She's just so sweet and kind and lovely. One time she got to babysit me.
8: Oh, yeah? How was that?
7: That was amazing. We had the fun of our life.
3: It's an absolute privilege. The fact that in the time that I've been in this industry, doors have been kicked wide open for us mobs. Now we've got the privilege.

0: The Dadley, Troy Cassidaley with his song Take a Walk on My Country. You're listening to the Gulligan Giwa Show, Lockie Skinner live from beautiful Goombangi country. It's now time for a Goombangi language segment. I know you love these. I love them too. What we'll do is we'll say the words in Goombangi for you to repeat and then in English. This one's with my Dadley brother, Clarkie Webb. Check it out.
1: Hello, my name is Clark Webb. It is time now for a Goombangir language session. In this session, we are going to focus on the people and titles. We are going to say the word in Goombangir so you can repeat it, and then we'll say it in English. Here we go. Jambar, man. 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

0: Uya, brother. 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

0: Debbie Tune from Stan Walker, that one called I Am. You're listening to the Gallagher Giwa Show, Lockie Skinner on the air. And that song particularly sort of rings some bells for me around Family History Month, and that is this month. August is Family History Month, and I recently has posted up a very, you know, intriguing question, one that, you know, it gets you thinking a little bit. It's, where does our family story begin? And I really like that because, you know, when we think about, you know, family history, like how often do we have the conversations around that? And that was one of the, you know, sort of areas that I went into when I was just like, oh, you know, like Family History Month, so important for our communities because, you know, we've got Stolen Generation and, you know, all the different, you know, things around like being Aboriginal or having Aboriginal and then, you know, like all of this stuff. I'm not even going to go into it, but IATSIS has released an incredible family history kit that will help First Nations people who want to start researching more about their family history. Now, it covers everything from having yarns with family, for looking for old photographs, going through birth, deaths and marriage records, cemetery records, mission and reserve records, and heaps more. But here is my little challenge for Family History Month as one of my listeners. Have one yarn, or, you know, at least start with one yarn. You know, have a conversation with Nen or Pop or Mum and Dad or Auntie and Uncle. Maybe have a look at old photos and, you know, ask around, like, who are these people in these photos that you might not know? You know, and just continue to have the conversations because, you know, these conversations are ones that will make big difference when you want to further that conversation and look more into it in the future. And so if you're interested, head over to IATSIS Family History Kit, and you can also find that on our social media, which is Facebook and Instagram at Gulligan Giwa. I also want to turn our attention to 51 years on from the Waddy Creek ceremony. Now, most of us wouldn't remember or know that famous image from 1975 where Prime Minister Gough Whitlam was pouring red sand into the hand of Gurindji leader. Sorry if I pronounced that wrong. I did rehearse it, but being on air is a different story. But, you know, Vincent Langari, and a beautiful song about that, and we're going to play that very soon. But, you know, that beautiful moment where Gough Whitlam was pouring that sand back into, or that soil back into, Vincent Langari's hand. And now that is one picture, and it will stay in history forever. But there is so much more to that story than just that picture. And I think that's a very important story to tell because, as the song says, you know, from little things, big things grow. And it wasn't just, you know, a one-off visit. It actually took a lot of work from the community that would fight for fair treatment, for land rights, self-determination, and more importantly, country. So here is some audio telling that story of what happened 51 years ago. Here it is.
1: On the 16th of August 1975, this famous photo was taken. It shows the former Prime Minister Gough Whitlam pouring sand into the hand of Aboriginal leader Vincent Lingiari, a simple gesture that symbolised handing the land at Wave Hill in the Northern Territory back to the Gurindji people. But the journey to get there was far from simple. It started back in the 1960s. At the time, Wave Hill was the biggest cattle station in the world, controlled by British landowner Lord Vesty. The Gurindji people, who had lived on the land for generations, worked for Vesty. But they weren't paid fairly, and conditions were tough.
2: The station's 100 Aboriginal stockmen, with their 100 dependents, are camped in the dry bed of the Victoria River, with little shade from 90-degree heat, dust and flies.
1: Eventually, Gurindji leader Vincent Lingiari said it was time to act.
3: And I said, well, what was before the Vesty born and I born? I said, that was a blackfella country.
1: So, on August 23rd, 1966, Mr. Lingiari and his fellow Aboriginal workers went on strike. It became known as the Wave Hill Walk-Off. They moved their camp away from the Wave Hill Station to a sacred site called Dagaragu on Wattie Creek. They wanted to set up their own cattle station and said they wouldn't move until their land was returned to them. For years, petitions and negotiations went on between the Gurindji people, the NT administration and the Australian government in Canberra.
4: 31, 32, 33.
5: Well, it's basic justice that their land is recognised.
6: Equal rights! We're got equal!
1: As the news spread across the country, thousands of Aussies joined the campaign, including the leader of the Labor Party, Gough Whitlam, who made this promise during his 1972 election campaign.
7: We will legislate to give Aborigines land rights. Not just because their case is beyond argument, but because all of us as Australians are diminished, while the Aborigines are denied their rightful place in this nation.
1: Later that year, Gough Whitlam became Prime Minister.
8: From little things, big things grow. From little things, big things grow.
1: But it wasn't until 1975, 9 years after the Wave Hill walk-off started, that he followed through with his promise.
8: 8 years went by, 8 long years of waiting, till one day a tall stranger appeared in the land. And he came with lawyers, and he came with great ceremony. And
9: I solemnly hand to you these deeds as proof in Australian law that these lands belong to the Gurindji people.
8: And through Vincent's fingers poured a handful of sand from little things, big things.
1: 50 years on, and the Wave Hill walk-off is seen as a pivotal moment in Australia's history. It led to significant legal and social changes for First Nations people, which is something many agree is worth celebrating. Gather.

Long to me, long to you, before the horse and the cow.

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0: Absolute banger, that one. All My Life by Jay Miller. You're listening to the Gullagan Giwa Show. Lockie Skinner on the air. And what an absolute banger. I'll get to that in just a moment. But just heading back to the Waddy Creek, you know, and the audio that we just played, you know, it's something that I learned that I reckon is really interesting. You know, the famous 1975 handback wasn't actually the end of the story. You know, the Gurindji people received a pastoral lease, like one that was like that, you know, you have rights, but it's not you, that you have legal rights, you know. So it was 1986 where they gained what is inalienable freehold title, I think that's how I say it, but to the traditional land. So basically, instead of leasing the land, it was provided legal ownership to the traditional custodians, with protection around the country being from being sold or transferred. So that handful of soil was incredibly significant. But behind the photo, there was years of resistance, advocating and refusing to give up from the Gurindji people. So, yeah, it's definitely worth sharing that story 50 years on, or 51 years on from that moment in time, which, you know, I love to share that story as well. So I hope you learned something there. Anyways, I know that you may have recognized that song that we just played, All My Life. If not, you might have missed The Voice just recently over the week. But what an incredible audition from Young Miller. Now, let me tell you the difference between Jay Miller and Young Miller. Now, they're brothers, right? Young Miller, younger than Jay Miller, but Jay Miller is a pretty established First Nations artist, I would say. Definitely not, I wouldn't say up in the scales of like Jessica Mowboy, Uncle Archie Roach, all that sort of stuff, but you know, he's definitely there, and he's got a great profile. He's got so many good songs, like I'm a big fan. But you know, his younger brother, Young Miller, went on The Voice and absolutely blew it out of the water. Let me play some of that audio for you now.
1: I used to dream times like this when having doubts, thinking I should start again and go a safer route. With the

Young Miller turning four chairs and landing in Team Mel C, the Spice Girl, and just absolutely incredible performance. So many goosebump moments, right? Like, I have had a bit of time to think about it now. Like, I recorded the podcast version of this particular segment. You can go find the One More Breakfast podcast, and I have my reaction is just, you know, I think I was just on such a high because I pretty much recorded straight after the after that show to post the podcast up the next morning. But I was just blown away, like, just such a good vibe. As Mel C mentioned, it was like being in at a concert. Like, I probably would say that I felt like I wasn't sitting on my lounge, but I was actually there in person experiencing that. Like, I had chills. I was so proud of them. Like, I haven't had, you know, when you do this gig and you play music from artists that aren't necessarily fully established, but they have a good, you know, they're high profile in terms of First Nations communities. Like, you know, you grow to be attached and you feel like you know these people, right? And, you know, I've always played Young Miller and Jay Miller on the show, but yeah, just having that moment, I felt like their brother. I felt like, you know, I've known them forever, and that was just, you know, that reassurance that what they do is world class, because it's their music is incredible. But for four very high profile, globally recognized, five pretty much, Tones and I being the secret judge, like all five of them being just so blown away by Young Miller, and then later on, after they, you know, the judges found out that Jay Miller was also, well, he created that track. It's his track. And so, you know, they're like, oh, do you want to perform it together? And then they performed it together. And another just great moment in time. And I couldn't be happier for the boys. I can't wait to see the rest of the journey on The Voice. And if it is something that encourages me to watch The Voice, because, you know, usually I'm like, oh, yeah, I'll watch it. But then I don't really. But because I knew he was performing on it, I was like, I'm going to have to go check that out. But, yeah, big congratulations to him, and looking forward to seeing some more deadly stuff from Young Miller on the show. I think for those that have never heard Young Miller before, we're going to cut to some of his music right now. This one is called The Land Down Under, and it's from Young Miller. So if you've never heard him before, you definitely want to be adding this one to your playlist after this. Check it out. It's Garlic and Giwa right here on 93.7 Koori Radio, 2BBB, and the National Indigenous Radio Service.

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2: 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Mucka.

Deadly tune. It's Budra with I Want You Back. And I know I play that song all the time, but I just love it. Like, Budra has the best voice ever. And I just try to be like him all the time in the show. In the shower, because I feel like that's where the best acoustics are. You're listening to the Gallagher Gear World Show, Lockie Skinner live from beautiful Gumbangi country. We are moments away from wrapping up today's show, but I hope you've enjoyed it. I hope you've learned something today, because, you know, there's just so many deadly things happening in community. And, you know, I think about what's happening, I guess, locally. You know, it's so great to see the cultural burning that I mentioned earlier, Gumbangi Dungudi mob coming together to keep cultural burning, you know, as a cultural practice. Alive, and I think that's really awesome work. But also the other great stuff that are happening in our community, like we've got Table 2452, which is back, and it's being hosted at Tomina Public School. This is a free pastor night, so it's about community coming together, learning about the services that are in our area. That's all happening next Monday, the 24th of August. And, you know, it's about Bongo Bongo Youth Collective and local schools putting on some, you know, dinner opportunities for everybody to come together, have a yarn over food. And I always find that food is like the best sort of opportunity for that, you know. Also, other deadly stuff happening for our Jarjums. We've got Galambilla, our local Aboriginal Health Service, doing a deadly kids health mob play group, and this happens every Wednesday during the school term, and it's happening at the Nature Discovery Center in Coffs Harbour at the Botanic Gardens, and it happens between 10 a.m. and 11:30 a.m. with activities, morning tea and refreshments. If you are in the local area at that time, please feel free to reach out to Jade at Galambilla for more information about that. And finally, there's, you know, another really great opportunity for our young people, which is an after-school youth program that happens on Thursday afternoons from 3:30 at Harbour Tennis Academy on King Street in Coffs Harbour. It's an opportunity for our kids to get out, get active, you know, play some tennis and meet some new friends maybe, or connect with cousins as well. And, yeah, another really great opportunity that happens here. In terms of some local jobs, if you're out of the area but want to come back to Gumbangi country, or you want to move to Gumbangi country, because everybody does want to, right? There's a deadly Aboriginal identified senior project officer job going at the New South Wales Aboriginal Land Council. This is about working with local Aboriginal land councils across the mid-north coast, supporting them with, you know, providing advice, leading projects, those sort of things. Good salary too. Definitely worth checking out. And also TAFE New South Wales is currently advertising an Aboriginal student support officer for the Coffs Harbour area. Another deadly job, definitely worth checking out if you get the chance. All of the information on our Gallagher Giwa social media pages. Thanks so much for tuning in to today's show. I know I've covered a lot, and, you know, I've still got so much I could have talked about, but, you know, we've got this 1 hour spot, which I love. You know, it's enough, and I always go like, I could definitely go 2 hours, but then I get to do the 2 hour show, and then I'm like, okay, I don't have enough content for this. Let's go back to 1 hour. So we're going to stick with the 1 hour for now. I also have a full-time job in another organization. So, yeah, it's a juggling act, but I love it as well. Get to work from home. So lots of flexibility. Home studio. So, yeah, I don't see daylight very often anymore. No, I'm joking. Anyways, thanks so much for tuning into the show. Stay deadly, you mob. And remember, in a world where we can be anything, just be kind. Yarirang.

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Ultimo Gadigal Country'den herkese selam. 25 yılını dolduran Courier Radio'ya sevgilerimi ve saygılarımı yolluyorum. Burası harika insanlarla dolu

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0: people think the colonial invasion of Australia happened in 1788 and finished once Australia was sort of set up and, you know, federated or whatever. 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

Salamat, everyone. My name is Ahmed, the host of Pulse of Palestine, providing the Palestinian narrative which is necessary in this heavily indoctrinated society. 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

0: You're listening to Koori Radio News with KL. The newly introduced Crown Lands Management Amendment Bill of 2026 is a statutory review that has the Aboriginal land rights movement questioning why there was no consultation from the New South Wales state government about the miscellaneous amendments. The passing of the bill would see laws applied retrospectively that can be used to defeat existing land claims, creating further disadvantage for First Nations communities in New South Wales. Councillor Raymond Kelly, Chair of the New South Wales Aboriginal Land Council, says the land rights movement are waiting to sit with the Lands and Property Minister Steve Camper and apply pressure to address three clauses in the bill that could see the undermining of the Aboriginal Land Rights Act of 1983. Here's the story.
1: What we're witnessing at the moment is, the suggestion that there's going to be some minor amendments to the Aboriginal Land Rights Act. As we look into it deep, we're very concerned that would have far-reaching effects around the ability of land that would be or could be returned to Aboriginal people under our ability to claim land under the Land Rights Act. So, yes, it's a difficult one, and it's a very complex issue, and it's very difficult sometimes to explain it. But essentially what it is that a review will happen periodically, and sometimes they're good things, and sometimes they're conversation that we have to have, and, we've got to have a bit of an arm wrestle with government at times.
2: It'd be great if you could explain to our audience about the difference between land rights and native title.
1: Okay, so the difference between native title and land rights is this. Within New South Wales, land rights are statutory. Government granted ownership of land designed to compensate for past dispossession of land. It's administered through the Aboriginal Land Rights Act through the Minister for Aboriginal Affairs. Now, we say it's currently at risk because the government wants to introduce a range of small, what they're calling small and minor amendments, but we think that they're far-reaching. Native title is a judicial recognition of pre-existing traditional land rights, so it can even exist somewhere in the land rights space. Generally, if Aboriginal land councils want to sell land, they've got to extinguish native title, which we think is a terrible thing for Aboriginal communities to have to do. The two acts can actually live in the same place at the same time. It's a very complex line of questioning, you know?
2: So I thought that local Aboriginal land councils can apply for freehold title through the Aboriginal Land Rights Act?
1: The Aboriginal Land Rights provides Aboriginal people with freehold title. That is the ability to buy, sell, and to make good on that granting of land. Native title is a little bit more difficult and doesn't quite provide the same means of use, if you like. And so we think it's very dangerous to not separate out the two acts, but we will try and do what we can when we can to see if they can coexist. And now people would say that they can coexist and should coexist, but the difficulty is, of course, it's about the education for our community. We're in a situation, we're always trying to get a hand up. We're trying to, develop opportunities in our community. So we sometimes can get lost in the detail. But they are two distinct pieces of legislation that can exist for the benefit of Aboriginal communities, even here in New South Wales.
2: It says a lease alone, without any physical activity on the land, makes land lawfully used. What is the difference between unlawful and lawful use of land when it comes to a title that perhaps a LAUK has on country?
1: Well, if we look at the Crown Lands Act, if any parcel of land under the Crown could be set aside for community use. Could be a parking, a kids' playground, could be a golf club, a golf course. It could be a broad range of things. And so if those leases, like tennis clubs and so on and so on. So if those leases were in place and are continuing, it's sometimes they're not on the register for the Crown lands. But when a piece of land is no longer being used in its original form, it will return to the Crown Land Register and therefore make it claimable under the Aboriginal Land Rights Act. So here's where the difficult situation is for lots of people. People think, okay, well, look, it's always been a tennis club. It's always been used for public use. We've always known it to be Crown land. But if it's not continuing in vain with its original purpose, it can sometimes be claimed under the Aboriginal Land Rights Act. And that's what we've been able to do on numerous occasions in the last couple of years in particular. And so the government, I think, is having some difficulty trying to live with that. And maybe, you know, who knows, maybe they're trying to find a way to circumvent their own piece of legislation. Those pieces of land that have been granted now, we believe, will remain with the Land Council for which it was granted. What we're talking about, though, is we're talking about 34,000 parcels of land that are still held up, trying to be determined for future opportunities and for future use by Land Councils. What we believe the Minister is touting and trying to produce is a way for that Minister or his agent to come along and go, well, we never meant for that one to be on the register, so we'll take that off. Who knows how many parcels of land are likely to be removed or preserved under those new changes to that legislation. The other point of that is, are we destined to only end up with the... there's an old saying, you know, that as the beast is slaughtered on Aboriginal communities, we ended up with the offal, meaning the worst of the cuts. Is that what's going to happen to us as we go forward? Well, we think there's a way to work through this if we can sit down and have a conversation with the minister and obviously with government. We want government to be fair and we want to be able to work through the process. If there are parcels of land that are really important for the use of all New South Wales people, then fine, let's have a conversation about that. What we don't think we can do is just allow some arbitrary person to be walking around with a pen and paper and going, that one's off, that one's off, that one's off the list.
2: And this is where this bill comes in, where they can make that decision based on what they see as lawful.
1: That's how we're seeing the bill being proposed. It was introduced in the later hours of the evening when very few people were around. People are saying it was a mistake, it wasn't meant to be. But the reality is, how are we to know that? When we find out that the minister has introduced it, or not just the minister, but somebody else has championed his bill for him, when we find that out, and then we realise that the time for trying to project that and push that through the parliament is such a short space of time. That's why we've had to react. We want to be consulted, and in this case, we were just completely overlooked. If we as a state body are not aware of it, then what are the average land council? What is their understanding or insight is? And so that's our role as the state body. That's our role to advocate and to, we've got the mandate to advocate and protect the rights of our people and the rights of our network.
0: And you're listening to Koori Radio News. I'm Kirsten Lindsay, and I'm speaking with Councillor Raymond Kelly from the New South Wales Aboriginal Land Council about the introduction of the Crown Lands Management Amendment Bill of 2026. Councillor Kelly has been speaking on how the bill could undermine the Aboriginal Land Rights Act of 1983 and block the applications of parcels of land waiting for determination to be approved. Coming up, we speak about the current reality for communities who live off country and the changes needed for better housing and employment opportunities.
2: One of your concerns is that this bill can undermine the Aboriginal Land Rights Act of 1983. Do you think it's time that the Land Rights Act was actually looked at and updated?
1: Yes, of course, we believe that. And of course, the review, the five-year review around the Aboriginal Land Rights, which is not the Crown Lands Bill, but the Aboriginal Land Rights has to have a review as well. So we're prepared to sit down, and we're prepared to sit down and not just negotiate with the the Minister for Aboriginal Affairs, but throughout the network to talk to people about those things that need to be altered and need to be addressed in terms of the way in which the Aboriginal land rights, you know, some of the shortcomings and some of the failings. Well, let's work through it. Let's have the conversation with the Minister and through his agent, maybe the Registrar, whoever. Let's try and find better ways to do our business.
2: Some of the issues that you're talking about, your current reality in New South Wales is that there's 43,500 unresolved land claims. The determinations are ever low, and the barriers to housing and land activation also mean people have housing issues, but also there is less opportunity for employment. That is the bigger picture, though, isn't it? That there's blockages to these claims and people aren't receiving, you know, the quality of life that they deserve.
1: Absolutely, Kirsten. And look, this is no indictment at all, but, you know, some of the major land councils are doing exceptionally well, and good luck to them. You know, they've been able to have decent parcels of land granted to them. They've been able to build good business opportunities. Fantastic. But when we move over the sandstone corridor and we start to, you know, head out west, and the land value isn't as grand, it's the opportunities for industry and economic opportunities, the employment opportunities are not great. How are we to help those groups of people? Well, what we want to be able to do is to ensure that they get a start as well, that maybe we can start to look at some of those other ways we could activate that land. The land maybe for renewables, any number of things that we could do. But what we've got to do is make a determination. Do we need to be pushing our resources either south or north or west? How do we do that to give everybody a fair chance and a fair go?
2: It also means people don't have to live off country as well. Big problem all across Australia.
1: Absolutely, and that's what this is the notion. And if we're being honest about what it is to have a sense of country and a belonging, then that's where you come from. That's where you live. That's where your people have lived and died. That's where you see your future. And so you shouldn't be made move merely because, you know, the all the opportunities are in the cities. What we can do is we can start to build some of that regional cohesion and start to help people come up with ideas to build some of those industries. We've only just begun, but the reality is we still need to have some of these land parcels released to us, and some of them may be sold in the need for cash to be able to stump up some of those business opportunities. That's a reality. Banks are not touching us, so that's one way to do it. If we can work collectively, I think, a little better across the state around activating land and getting reasonably decent parcels of land returned to our communities, then I think we can do much better than what we're doing right now.
2: You are calling for the deletion of three clauses in this amendment bill. What's the next step? Is it going through the courts, going into Parliament? What will you be doing?
1: Clearly, the responsibility sits right now with the Minister for Crown and this state government. We put our opposition up. We raised our concerns with just about everybody that we can think of. We're communicating with a broad range of support agencies. What we'll be doing is we'll be waiting on the government. We'll be sitting down having a conversation. We needed them to see us. We needed the government to know that we were in opposition to it. We were not going to be pushed around. Now, okay, if now is the time to sit down and negotiate and talk through it, let's do it from a level playing field. And so that's what we hope to do. More importantly, what we have to do is communicate as much as we can, and we have to do it effectively with the network. We're saying to people, you know, it's about free and prior consent and being informed. If we're saying it about governments to the state body, then we also have to do it to our network as well. So going back out to people, talking about the issues, and then trying to see where the advancements can be made.
2: So is there something you'd like to say to the community in relation to their own empowerment in learning more about this and becoming more involved and active?
1: Kirsten, this is the real opportunity. Once again, we find ourselves in a situation where potentially a government agency or a minister can make changes that can have reaching effects on our communities. What we tend to do sometimes is we're lulled into a full sense of security. Everything's okay. We're moving along. We're doing the best we can, you know, till there's a tipping point. Now, what we're actually seeing in communities is that we think this is an opportunity to build good communications and good relationships again, build the relationships back up, and not just amongst the network, the land rights network, right across our broader communities. You know, we took a hit around the voice and the fallout of all that. I think it's time now to raise ourselves back off our haunches and start to stand together. And that's what we're calling for right now. We're calling for solidarity. We're calling for people to stand together. We're saying to people, let's start talking together.
0: Councillor Kelly says withholding the activation of land will not improve the quality of life for communities in New South Wales. And moving forward, the Aboriginal land rights movement wants a seat at the table with the state government. He says they want to ensure the best interests of the community is the focus of decision-making with the bill. 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
1: Kapa Kubil, Karen Durante with NIRS News, coming to you from the lands of the Yuggera and Turrbal peoples. These are the stories coming up in this bulletin. Working teams miss out on Super, Djokovic out of the US Open, and Australia loses a boxing icon. But first, the number of people missing after the Nepal flash flood has risen to more than 4,200 on day six of the emergency. It's a significant jump from yesterday's figure of around 2,500. More than 900 people have died in Nepal, while the official death toll in Tibet is 16. Rescue efforts are continuing to free hundreds of workers trapped in tunnels at Nepal's hydropower projects. And now a warning that this story includes the name of an Indigenous person who's passed away. He was one of the most beautiful people you'd meet. That's how Jeff Fenwick has described Indigenous boxing great Tony Mundine, who passed away yesterday at the age of 75. He's the only Australian to hold titles across four separate weight divisions. Mundine was awarded the Medal of the Order of Australia for his services to sport, particularly to boxing and Aboriginal youth. Fenwick told 6PR he welcomed everyone into his gym.
2: He was just there for everybody, just automatically. And you knock on the door, you go into the gym, and this amazing human being was there to help and, to give you whatever you needed. So, it wasn't one of these guys there who wanted the media to know what he'd done. He just done it because, he wanted to do it. And there was never anything in the media, but he'd done so much to help the Indigenous, and not just Indigenous people. He helped everybody.
1: Planned privacy changes have been outlined by the Federal Attorney General Michelle Rowland. Ms. Rowland has outlined a number of changes that limit what companies can collect and the right to erase personal information from digital platforms. She says people shouldn't have to pick between their privacy and participating in the digital world.
3: These reforms help put Australians back in control of their personal information, and it sets a clear expectation. If an organisation wants to use your data, it must do so fairly, transparently and responsibly.
1: $411 million a year is what young people are losing in super. That's what modelling by the Super Members Council has revealed. It's all because of an outdated law that excludes under-18s who work fewer than 30 hours a week for one employer from getting paid super. The council's calling for the law to be scrapped as it's out of step with community expectations. They found about 156,000 teen workers will miss out on an average of $735 in super in 2026-2027, adding up to $115 million, the highest of any state. Now to tennis news, and Serbian star Novak Djokovic has suffered a shock loss in his first round match at the US Open. Argentina's Mariano Navone defeated Djokovic in five sets, 6-7, 5-7, 4-6, 6-2, 6-1. Djokovic was physically ill during the match, which lasted more than 4.5 hours. Now here's what you can expect on your country tomorrow for the first day of spring. Rabubi, Broome, sunny 36. Boorloo, Perth, partly cloudy 19. Tandanya, Adelaide, showers and 22. Nam, Melbourne, shower or 2, 22 as well. Nipaluma, Hobart, partly cloudy and 15. On Ngunnawal and Ngambri country or Canberra, a sunny day ahead and a top of 20. Sunny also for Gadigal country, Sydney. Magazine, Brisbane, a possible shower 24. Gimoy, Cairns, a shower or 2 and 27. Garmela, Darwin, sunny and 34. Sunny also for Mbatha, Alice Springs and a top of 30. While on Waibeni, Thursday Island, mostly sunny and a top of 28. And that's the latest NRS news. 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
7: Hello and welcome to Indigify, where every week we explore an eclectic mix of Indigenous music. Coming up in this hour, we've got tracks from the Bearhead Sisters, King Radio, and Annie Humphrey. We'll also speak with Ray Zaragoza, our featured artist this week.
8: Realizing that the little things are not to be taken for granted. Just getting to do music for a living. My grandparents, if they were to see now what I'm doing, they would be like shocked and so proud of themselves, you know, for all of their sacrifices. So I owe it to them to like experience joy, but also to spread joy. There's generational trauma and we have inherited a lot of anxiety and depression, and that's all so real, you know? And so how can we help each other to move through that?
7: I'm Alexis Salee. Let's explore the Indigenous sounds and stories with Indigify. Clea Cardinal's musical journey is driven by a deep connection to resonant voices. Beyond performance, she aspires to be a force felt within the listener. Interweaving humor and vulnerability, she captivates audiences. Her journey goes beyond music making, aiming to leave an enduring mark. As a soulful storyteller, Clea's authentic voice defines her musical identity with passion. This is Clea Cardinal with Party of One.

0: That's the Barehead Sisters with I'll Be Okay. King Radio with Changes before that. And we opened with Party of One from Clea Cardinal.
1: Thank you for joining me for another week of Indigify, where we explore indigenous music throughout Turtle Island. And this week we have our friend Razor Agosa. Thanks for being on the show with us today.
2: Thank you so much for having me. It's so good to be here.
1: Yeah, it's funny, you know, I don't know if you remember this, but when I took over this show, gosh, over 10 years ago, it used to be called Earth Songs, and then we rebranded it as Indigify.
2: I remember.
1: Yeah, you, well, your name. My first interview, yeah. I swear it was like 14 years ago or something, because you used to live in North Hollywood.
2: Yeah.
1: And I came to your house, and it was like the first time we recorded someone like live.
2: Oh my gosh. Came to my house. I remember.
1: And it was my first like interview, you know, as I took over the show. And I was trying to figure out like my style, and I was like, okay, I'm gonna record people live. And then I screwed up the recording and had to come back and do it again with you.
2: Oh my gosh. This was like a decade ago.
1: It was a really long time ago.
2: Oh my goodness. That's awesome. I mean, I like, I don't know, back in the day, like any interview was so like rare. Like my music was, I think I get more interview requests now than I did then. And so even now, but back then especially, whenever I had someone who wanted to come over and interview me, I was like, oh my gosh, yeah, come over twice, come over three times, let's do this again, let's go.
1: Well, it's so cool to like think now how much you've grown, I guess, as an artist.
2: Yeah,
1: and like,
2: thank you.
1: I think you've released at least 2 albums now, or an EP and an album. And
2: yeah, I've released 3 albums.
1: Yeah,
2: and an EP, I guess 2 EPs, 3 albums.
1: Woof. Wow.
2: Wow.
1: Because, yeah, at the time, all you had was, like, a couple demos that you recorded. And
2: oh, my gosh. That's so crazy.
1: Well, welcome to Alaska.
2: It's good to be here. It's my very first time. And I just, it's so beautiful. This, like, beautiful mountain that's, like, right here in downtown in the waterfall. I'm just like, where am I? This is so tranquil.
1: It's super magical here in Juneau. And of course, you're here for Ok Rock.
2: Mm-hmm.
1: And it's a pretty like unique festival.
2: Mm-hmm.
1: Tell me a little bit about what it feels like to be part of a lineup like this.
2: Like when I saw the lineup initially, I was like, what? Like how are like all of my favorite like native acts playing one place? And that's like the first time I've ever really experienced that. I mean, I've like, you know, interacted with Samantha Crane and Black Belt Eagle Scout and Quinn Christofferson and so many of these acts in like different places, but never like all in one place. And that's just like overwhelmingly exciting, you know, and it hasn't even started yet. You know, we pretty much just got here and I haven't seen, that's just like overwhelmingly exciting. You know, and it hasn't even started yet. You know, we pretty much just got here and I haven't seen any

0: so exciting. And so, yeah, this is amazing. I also, like, you know, as a touring artist, it's very rare that you get to go somewhere for like 4 days. Usually you're like one night here, one night there, just like boom, boom, boom, boom. But getting to go somewhere new on tour and get to immerse yourself in the experience for multiple days and get to see bands that you know, and it's just really exciting and really unique and feels unreal.
1: Mm-hmm. This place is like really tranquil, and like the rain is so soothing, and we're by the water. Yeah. And
0: it's really amazing. And it's been a while since I've gotten to go somewhere new, especially since the pandemic. I feel like since the pandemic, just been kind of going to the same places over and over again, or on tour even. Now that I've toured the country so many times, it's like, I actually think that this is my 50th state.
1: Wow.
0: I think I've now been to all 50 states.
1: Wow.
0: Yeah, so it's the first time I've gotten to go somewhere new in a very long time, and that just feels like such a breath of fresh air. And I live in like Los Angeles. I grew up in New York City, and I've experienced places that are really congested and just so much output at all times and so much input, just so much happening, and it's hard to slow down and really think about what you're doing. And I feel like since I got here, like literally 24 hours ago, I've just felt really conscious and been feeling really present.
1: Mm-hmm. That's awesome. Yeah, I'm really excited to see what comes from these next few days. I'm like, I bet there's going to be some collaborations.
0: Oh, yeah. There's got to be.
1: Yeah.
0: I'm like hitting up all my friends like, let's sing together. It's going to be like our own version of like Newport Folk Festival or whatever.
1: And yeah.
0: Joni Mitchell's going to get up on stage with James Taylor. But
1: native style.
0: But native style, exactly.
1: Well, you said you've done 3 albums, 2 EPs. Mm-hmm. You just released an album recently, Hold That Spirit. Yeah. Tell us a little bit about this new album.
0: Yeah, so Hold That Spirit, this album was written during a pretty like roller coaster of a year for me. I got engaged, and then shortly we broke up, and I was 29. I was like on this whole like, you know, mental journey of what it means to get older and turn 30, even though I know 30 is still really, really young. But I was just going through a lot of like crossroads in my life, and I thought I was on one path, and then quickly realized I was on another. And for someone like me, I'm like such a planner, and like as an entrepreneur and a musician, I'm always like, well, here's what's coming next, and here's my 5-year plan and my 3-year plan and all these things. And I realized that a lot of that way of thinking wasn't serving me, and I needed to get back to the moment, get back to the present, and see how am I feeling right now versus how am I supposed to feel, or what am I supposed to want. What do I actually want? And so, yeah, I was in like a pretty difficult relationship situation. And when I broke free from that, I kind of had to rediscover who I am and rebuild who I am in a way that's been like so beautiful. And Hold That Spirit is all the songs through that year. So it was like through the breakthrough moments that I was feeling really, really good, and also through like the darkest moments and when I was not feeling good, and processing all of that and holding on to spirit through all of that, and how my relationship to spirit and creator and just my inner self, my inner center, is what got me through what felt like a really tumultuous year, and a year that could have really thrown me. But really it was like holding on to that spirit and my music, and just music itself is what kept me center. So this album, it's definitely a little heavy, but then it's also really inspiring because it was like all those breakthrough moments and those songs I feel like are really inspiring. But touring this album has definitely been like a heavier feeling for me because it was like a year that was a lot, but also really healing and really cathartic.
1: I imagine when you are performing these songs, like you kind of go back to that headspace a little bit.
0: Yeah, yeah. It's like I sing through some of the songs and I think to myself like, the poor girl, like a year ago, like that was hard, and you're in a better place now. But yeah, you know, music has this way of just capturing an emotion and a feeling, for better or for worse. There's actually a song on the record that's a love song, and I've struggled to bring myself to play it at shows until like my guitar player was like, you have to play this song. But I struggled to play it because it was a love song I wrote about the person I was with. And then when you're on the other side of it and you don't feel that way anymore, how do you keep playing those songs? And I know so many artists deal with that, right?

0: And it's interesting, but you have to like kind of recreate what a song is about constantly. And also, like, once you release music, whatever my intention of writing each song, like, doesn't really matter. It just matters what the listener thinks when they hear the song. That's what the song is about. And so now when I play that song, it's like, oh, I can think about other things. It's a love song, and I can think about the love I have for my dog.
1: That's cool. I mean, yeah, you've made it evolve for yourself in a different way that maybe hopefully doesn't hurt as much.
0: right. Yeah. And it feels good to have the music out. It's like literally like releasing an album. It's like you're releasing all of those feelings and that version of yourself. And it was hard to make, but like easy to release. Like it was like the kind of healing that was in the moment. I don't know. It was like lifting weights. It was like in the moment, it was like, oh, this sucks. And then you're like, oh, wait, I feel pretty good.
1: That's hilarious. Well, we're here with Ray Zaragoza, our featured artist this week on Indigify. This is the title track to her 2023 album, Hold That Spirit.

0: So Hold That Spirit is maybe my favorite track on the record. I hate picking favorites, and that's a lie because I literally say a different song every time. But Hold That Spirit is about looking fear in the eye and not being afraid to face that deep truth that you have at like the bottom of your gut that you know is there and you know that you need to acknowledge, whether that's, you know, the person you're with is not good to you, or whether that's you're living somewhere you shouldn't be living, or you're holding on to something, or there's just something that you need to release or you need to own up to, or you need to be honest about. It's about having the bravery to face that and to bring it to the light, acknowledge it, and to move forward. And so, yeah, that's what Hold That Spirit's about. It's about finding that monster under your bed and like picking it up, looking it in the eye and being like, I'm not afraid of you, you know, holding on to spirit and the guidance of your inner self at all times.
1: You know, when you talk about spirit, how much does like your indigenous background play a role in the work you do?
0: Yeah, so, you know, I've been learning a lot more recently about like Autham spirituality. I didn't grow up knowing much about Autham spirituality. It's been really the past years as an adult that I've gotten to learn more and go back and have more teachers and friends in Gila River and to teach me more. And it's interesting because I had a really interesting conversation with Jivik, my friend there. Actually, my mom's side is, if you go back, they had a Buddhist temple in Taiwan. And so my mom's family going back is like Buddhist. And he was saying how actually like Autham spirituality and Buddhism have a lot in common and their beliefs about reincarnation. And it's just so fascinating to me because I haven't grown up with that much like Buddhist spirituality, and I didn't grow up with much Autham teachings until now. And yet they were all related and a part of my ancestry. So I think that, yes, I think my relationship to spirituality and creator has really been informed by learning more about Autham spirituality and also learning more about Buddhism and learning more about all the teachings of my ancestors. But for me, like when I was a kid, a lot of it was just like instinctual and trying to find it in myself because, you know, both of my parents, they had their own version of connection to spirituality, but like growing up in New York City and being very disconnected from like all parts of our background. And, you know, my parents were just really busy and working all the time. And I think it's once we kind of got out of New York City and out of that like survival mode of like constant, like go, go, go, we all started to reflect and learn more about what it really means to have a relationship with creator, have a relationship with spirit. And I think for me, it's been learning from like a lot of different sources.
1: It's interesting to hear your journey because I feel like it's such a common one when you mm-hmm. grow up in the Western world. And yeah. Part of that healing journey is understanding your people, which like then reflecting is like you understand yourself more and your identity yeah. a lot more.
0: Exactly. And I look back at myself when I was younger, I just wanted to fit in so bad. And it makes me so sad to like think about like Ray when she was like 10 and like going to school with predominantly white communities and feeling really ashamed of having brown skin, feeling really ashamed of being mixed race. I felt like I couldn't identify with anyone. And I look back at her and I'm like, oh, it's okay. It's all gonna be all right. But it's been so empowering for me as an adult to, you know, learn so much more about what it means to be Autham, what it means to be Mexican, what it means to be Taiwanese and Japanese. And this year, for the first time, I went back to Mexico with my dad, and it was amazing. And just like his family is from Zacatecas, and we couldn't go to Zacatecas, but we went to Mexico City, and it was just so amazing to be able to connect. And even though like our Spanish is horrible, and like, you know, I'm absolutely a tourist when I go to Mexico, it feels like this is the work to be done. Mm-hmm. And I think that sometimes it's easy to not do the work because you don't want to do it wrong, or you don't want to look dumb, or you yeah. don't want to look like you don't know who you are. But I've been constantly trying to just show up for all parts of myself, even when I come in absolutely as a tourist and as a guest, and just being there to learn.
1: We're joined by Ray Zaragoza this week. 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We've got a lot more music ahead. I'm Alexis Salee, and you're listening to Indigify, brought to you by Native Voice One.

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We'd love to hear your music, or if you're fans of an Indigenous artist out there, we'd love to hear it. Thanks for staying with us, or if you're just tuning in, welcome to the show. We're back with our featured artist this week, Rae Zaragoza. This is her track, Joy Revolution.

0: Joy Revolution is a song I co-wrote and performed with Milk, this artist who's awesome, fellow AAPI artist. I've always wanted to work with her. She's just like one of my idols. And we were in the writing room just talking about how we really wanted to write a song that celebrated joy. And I actually interviewed my mom, who's an immigrant from Japan, and I asked her about, you know, what was your relationship to joy growing up? And she was like, we didn't think about joy because as an immigrant family, like, you thought about work.
1: Survival.
0: And I was like, wow, that's really interesting. And then kind of just talked about, like, where did she learn joy? And she was like, oh, I learned it from my friend Marcy because her family got to watch TV and they got to hang out. And like, oh, like, you learned joy from, like, the rich white family. And I'm like, is joy a privilege? It was just like, it made me so sad. And then my mom is now like the most joyous person I know. And it made me realize that, like, me as like the next generation, my grandparents and my mom, like, they fought so hard for me to experience joy. They came to this country so that like their children and their children's children could be in a more privileged position, could experience more joy. So I realized like I owe it to them to like experience as much laughter every day, to experience as much presence and joy every single day. And so that's what Joy Revolution is about. It's about how like our ancestors fought for our joy. So we got to experience it for them.
1: Wow. So is that something you and Milk talked about? Was it a certain conversation you had when you were like, wow, we need to talk about that experience of like what you're saying, like the privilege of joy? That's such an interesting thing to think of, because I think about, my Mexican ancestors too, of it's just like food, family, right. Making ends meet. Yeah.
0: I don't know. It's like I refuse to believe that joy is a privilege. Like joy is for all of us. But when you are in survival mode, it is so much harder to experience the carefree feeling because you're in survival mode. And yet, like, I know so much of our ancestors, like, we get humor from them, because even when you're in survival mode and when you're in those difficult times, humor is what gets you through. I do feel like now, as the generations go on and we're reaping the benefits of what our ancestors fought for, you know, they fought so hard for us, and I refuse to take that for granted. And I think that Milk, Connie, and I were always having those conversations about what it feels like to be children of immigrants. And just a lot of it's like kind of funny and jokes and like, oh, your mom did that. Like, yeah, my mom did that too. And just, the immigrant mentality of like, just it never leaves, and realizing that like the little things are not to be taken for granted. Just getting to do music for a living. You know, my grandparents, they're not alive anymore, but if they were to see now what I'm doing, they would be like shocked and so proud of themselves, you know, for all of their sacrifices. So I owe it to them to like experience joy, but also to spread joy and to try to show up in every space that I am with like a good heart and like a good attitude and with grace and gratitude.
1: That whole thriving, not surviving.
0: Yeah. You know, like, it's tough. And like a lot of us, you know, like there's generational trauma and we have inherited a lot of anxiety and depression and things. And that's all so real, you know? And so how can we help each other to move through that, you know?
1: Yeah. For some reason, this feels like a cool flow from that song to Strong Woman.
0: Yeah.
1: Well, we're here with Ray Zaragoza. Here's another one from her. This is her track, Strong Woman.

0: Strong Woman. This song actually was written initially as a commission for a friend who wanted a song to be written for his daughter for her birthday. And so he sent me like a lot of information about her. And I was like, wow, she sounds pretty cool. Like, I would totally be her friend. And so I pretty much just wrote this song about like one woman admiring another woman. And I feel like that is something that we don't get a lot in music and in life. I feel like for so long, and the Barbie movie also like touches on this, but women have been taught to think that there's only enough room for some of us, and that we're in competition with each other, and that we're pitted against each other, and that we have to fight for the scraps, or we have to just all the lateral hatred. And that's something that I really try in my life to unravel and to notice. Oh, if I'm experiencing jealousy towards another woman, it's probably because I admire her for something. And if something bothers me about another woman, it's probably because it bothers me about myself. And we're all mirrors to each other. And to get really curious with yourself when you experience jealousy. I started thinking about what, like, have you ever heard of jealousy mapping?
1: No, not at all.
0: It's really interesting. So it's like whenever you experience jealousy towards someone, it's like you have to like map backwards towards yourself what it is they have that you want. Mm-hmm. And so I was finding myself really jealous of women in really happy relationships. Like I was like to the point where I was so angry, I like didn't want to hang out with them, you know?
1: Wow.
0: But I didn't know why. Mm. And like making up reasons why I don't like this person. And I realized, oh my gosh, I'm jealous of her. And I'm jealous of her because she's happy in her partnership. And that's something that I haven't experienced or haven't experienced in a very long time. And then you get to do the mapping backwards towards yourself and realize, oh, whoa, like how exciting. I want this thing. And now I have that information. And so Strong Woman is about that. It's about like tearing down your guard, tearing down all of the things that you think you don't like about someone or you think are negative towards someone when really it's positive. And Strong Woman is about like when you see someone, instead of being like, darn, like I don't like them because they are doing better than me or I'm in competition with them, it's like, what do I admire? I want to be a part of that world. I want to be their friend. I want to be a part of the world they're building. I want to be in the wave that brings them up, you know? That has really changed my life for sure because I'm an Aries. I'm definitely of a competitive nature and I have released all of that now that I realize that jealousy and competition is all just about admiration and respect and love.
1: Yeah, it's really interesting to think about how you change your mindset for those when it comes to those things that hurt you, mm-hmm. but using it as a tool to better yourself versus hurting yourself.
0: Yeah, I mean, you know, I love, did you ever see Monsters, Inc.?
1: Yeah, of course.
0: Okay, so you know how, like, the screams, like, powered all the power, right?
1: All that fear, yeah.
0: Yeah, but then, like, the laughter powered it so much better.
1: Mm.
0: I feel like that in life. And I feel like if you feel really strongly about something, like, you know, when you're a kid, they're like, oh, if you tease someone, it's probably because you like them.
1: Yeah.
0: I feel like that can still apply. Like, sometimes when you feel a lot of anger and hatred. That's why we get most angry at people that we love the most. And we get most angry at people who are closest to us and who are in our family. Mm-hmm. Whenever I feel like deep anger or like something's really bothering me or la la, I'm like, like what's underneath this that actually is from a place of like tenderness or love?
1: Yeah. Well, people that might be hearing your music for the first time today, where can they find out more about you and check you out?
0: Yeah, so you can find my music on my website. 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And yeah.
1: Very cool. Yeah. Well, thank you so much for joining us. And I'm so glad to finally catch up today. Well, that's our guest this week, Ray Zaragoza. 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We've got more music on the way from Indian City and Annie Humphrey. But first, this is Attica Riots with Who's That?

0: That's Indian City featuring Julian Taylor and Kelly Batto with Good People. 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

0: Koori Radio pays tribute to a true Aboriginal boxing legend. Tony Mundine, proud Bundjalung and Biripi man, champion boxer, mentor and inspiration, has passed away at the age of 75. From the boxing rings to the streets of Redfern, Tony Mundine broke barriers and inspired generations of young Aboriginal people to believe in themselves. He fought for world honours, won Australian titles across multiple divisions, and finished his incredible career with 80 wins, including 64 by knockout. A fighter, a leader, a mentor, a legend. 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Vail, Uncle Tony Mundine.
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2: 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Let's mash up material.

There are champions who win titles and champions who leave a legacy. Tony Mundine was both. A proud Bundjalung and Birrarpinals and champions who leave a legacy. Tony Mundine was both. A proud Bundjalung and Birrarpinals.

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1: Western science has used Mother Nature, has tortured Mother Nature for her secrets. And that's what we have to understand, that some things in Mother Nature is unknown, and when we're willing to not have to find all the answers, we step into that grandmother energy ourselves, where we trust in the unknown, we trust that there is something bigger and greater than us, and we move away from this reductionist way of thinking in the world, which a lot of Western science is very reductionist, and it doesn't see big picture and wholeness and interconnectedness. It just wants to get answers for why something is the way it is.
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4: 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Deirdre's in your fever, scream me again. 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

0: Kapa Kubil, Karen Durante with NIRS News coming to you from the lands of the Yuggera and Turrbal peoples. These are the stories coming up in this bulletin. Working teams miss out on Super, Djokovic out of the US Open, and Australia loses a boxing icon. But first, the number of people missing after the Nepal flash flood has risen to more than 4,200 on day six of the emergency. It's a significant jump from yesterday's figure of around 2,500. More than 900 people have died in Nepal, while the official death toll in Tibet is 16. Rescue efforts are continuing to free hundreds of workers trapped in tunnels at Nepal's hydropower projects. And now a warning that this story includes the name of an Indigenous person who's passed away. He was one of the most beautiful people you'd meet. That's how Jeff Fenwick has described Indigenous boxing great Tony Mundine, who passed away yesterday at the age of 75. He's the only Australian to hold titles across four separate weight divisions. Mundine was awarded the Medal of the Order of Australia for his services to sport, particularly to boxing and Aboriginal youth. Fenwick told 6PR he welcomed everyone into his gym.
1: He was just there for everybody, just automatically. And you knock on the door, you go into the gym, and this amazing human being was there to help and, to give you whatever you needed. So, yeah, it wasn't one of these guys there who, you know, who wanted the media to know what he'd done. He just done it because, yeah, he wanted to do it. And there was never anything in the media, but he'd done so much to help the Indigenous, and not just Indigenous people. He helped everybody.
0: Planned privacy changes have been outlined by the Federal Attorney General Michelle Rowland. Ms. Rowland has outlined a number of changes that limit what companies can collect and the right to erase personal information from digital platforms. She says people shouldn't have to pick between their privacy and participating in the digital world.
2: These reforms help put Australians back in control of their personal information, and it sets a clear expectation. If an organisation wants to use your data, it must do so fairly, transparently and responsibly.
0: $411 million a year is what young people are losing in super. That's what modelling by the Super Members Council has revealed. It's all because of an outdated law that excludes under-18s who work fewer than 30 hours a week for one employer from getting paid super. The council's calling for the law to be scrapped as it's out of step with community expectations. They found about 156,000 teen workers will miss out on an average of $735 in super in 2026-2027, adding up to $115 million, the highest of any state. Now to tennis news, and Serbian star Novak Djokovic has suffered a shock loss in his first round match at the US Open. Argentina's Mariano Navone defeated Djokovic in five sets, 6-7, 5-7, 4-6, 6-2, 6-1. Djokovic was physically ill during the match, which lasted more than 4.5 hours. Now here's what you can expect on your country tomorrow for the first day of spring. Rabubi, Broome, sunny 36. Bulu, Perth, partly cloudy 19. Tandanya, Adelaide, showers and 22. Nam, Melbourne, shower or 2, 22 as well. Nipaluma, Hobart, partly cloudy and 15. On Ngunnawal and Ngambri country or Canberra, a sunny day ahead and a top of 20. Sunny also for Gadigal country, Sydney. Magazine, Brisbane, a possible shower 24. Gimoy, Cairns, a shower or 2 and 27. Garmilla, Darwin, sunny and 34. Sunny also for Mbatha, Alice Springs and a top of 30. While on Waibeni, Thursday Island, mostly sunny and a top of 28. And that's the latest NRS news. 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

Hello, and welcome to Indigify, where every week we explore an eclectic mix of Indigenous music. I've got lots of new tracks and some new artists to the show coming up in this hour. Music this week from Maori singer Teeks, Janelle Manoa bringing her punk rock and soul influences, Anton Edwards Jr. with all his good vibes, the Indigenous musical team Dream Warriors, Helen Beck collaborating with Mob Bounce, and much more. I'm Alexis Salee. Let's explore the Indigenous sounds and stories with Indigify. Over the weekend, I was introduced to a new artist who goes by Naya. The Lakota, Dakota Sioux, and Cree singer is working on a new EP called I Am Summer, and she gives us a taste of her upcoming music with this debut single, Goodbye.

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1: I hear guys crying the blues and say, I can't get outside to Mother Earth. I said, just touch your wall, brother. And you're touching Mother Earth. There ain't nothing on top of her that didn't come from her.
2: This was bound to happen, you know what I'm saying? My bounce, Telezac, yeah. Yeah, salute.
3: Gordo,
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2: let's go, yeah.

That's blues singer Malcolm Campbell with She's Gone. We heard The Spirit from Helen Back featuring Mob Bounce, and I Know from Anton Edwards Jr. We've got more music on the way here on Indigify. 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Stick around after the break, we've got a lot more music ahead. 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

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I'm Alexis Salee. From the Turtle Mountain Reservation in North Dakota, our friend Mike Jordan recently dropped some new music. This one's called The Wolves, featuring Gunnar Jules.

a little mommy and a little daddy, and there was a little girl, and a little wolf tried to get a little

That's American Dream from Ray Zaragoza. Ojibwe multi-instrumentalist Wolf Saga with Conquer. From her album Epicenter, we heard With Me from Kalina Lawrence. And Mike Jordan featuring Gunnar Jules with The Wolves. Now from the Crow Nation in Montana, this is Superman with Somewhere.

New music from PJ Vegas there. That was Tears. Before that, we heard Hide from Once a Tree and Superman with Somewhere. 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
4: Kapukubil Karen Durante with NRS News coming to you from the lands of the Yuggera and Turrbal peoples. These are the stories coming up in this bulletin. Working teams miss out on Super, Djokovic out of the US Open, and Australia loses a boxing icon. But first, the number of people missing after the Nepal flash flood has risen to more than 4,200 on day six of the emergency. It's a significant jump from yesterday's figure of around 2,500. More than 900 people have died in Nepal, while the official death toll in Tibet is 16. Rescue efforts are continuing to free hundreds of workers trapped in tunnels at Nepal's hydropower projects. And now a warning that this story includes the name of an Indigenous person who's passed away. He was one of the most beautiful people you'd meet. That's how Jeff Fenech has described Indigenous boxing great Tony Mundine, who passed away yesterday at the age of 75. He's the only Australian to hold titles across four separate weight divisions. Mundine was awarded the Medal of the Order of Australia for his services to sport, particularly to boxing and Aboriginal youth. Fenech told 6PR he welcomed everyone into his gym.
5: He was just there for everybody, just automatically. And you knock on the door, you go into the gym, and this amazing human being was there to help and, to give you whatever you needed. So, it wasn't one of these guys there who wanted the media to know what he'd done. He just done it because, he wanted to do it. And there was never anything in the media, but he'd done so much to help the Indigenous, and not just Indigenous people. He helped everybody.
4: Planned privacy changes have been outlined by the Federal Attorney General Michelle Rowland. Ms. Rowland has outlined a number of changes that limit what companies can collect and the right to erase personal information from digital platforms. She says people shouldn't have to pick between their privacy and participating in the digital world.
6: These reforms help put Australians back in control of their personal information, and it sets a clear expectation. If an organisation wants to use your data, it must do so fairly, transparently and responsibly.
4: $411 million a year is what young people are losing in super. That's what modelling by the Super Members Council has revealed. It's all because of an outdated law that excludes under-18s who work fewer than 30 hours a week for one employer from getting paid super. The council's calling for the law to be scrapped as it's out of step with community expectations. They found about 156,000 teen workers will miss out on an average of $735 in super in 2026-2027, adding up to $115 million, the highest of any state. Now to tennis news, and Serbian star Novak Djokovic has suffered a shock loss in his first round match at the US Open. Argentina's Mariano Navone defeated Djokovic in five sets, 6-7, 5-7, 4-6, 6-2, 6-1. Djokovic was physically ill during the match, which lasted more than 4.5 hours. Now here's what you can expect on your country tomorrow for the first day of spring. Rabubi, Broome, sunny 36. Boorloo, Perth, partly cloudy 19. Tandanya, Adelaide, showers and 22. Nam, Melbourne, shower or 2, 22 as well. Nipaluma, Hobart, partly cloudy and 15. On Ngunnawal and Ngambri country or Canberra, a sunny day ahead and a top of 20. Sunny also for Gadigal country, Sydney. Magazine, Brisbane, a possible shower 24. Gimoy, Cairns, a shower or 2 and 27. Gomera, Darwin, sunny and 34. Sunny also for Mbatha, Alice Springs and a top of 30. While on Waibeni, Thursday Island, mostly sunny and a top of 28. And that's the latest NRS news. You can follow us on Blue Sky, Instagram and Facebook.
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1: 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I'm Paul McLeod, Jarrup and Jimba Monero.

Welcome to the album, guys. Wherever you are listening, in your car, in your home, even in your cafe. It's me, Dave Dow. Jamming on the song on the title track. It's called Spirit Groove. So sit back, relax, and enjoy the album.

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Good morning, everyone, and welcome to The Breakfast Show Live and Deadly. My name is Tasha, and I'm your host who plays all the deadliest music here at Koori Radio. And good morning to the Painted Ladies for doing an amazing song regarding Stranger in My Country, Stranger in My Land. And hey, they sing it beautifully. What do you reckon of that version? Hey, I was listening, are you followers, to the song. And I must admit, I was feeling like I was hearing some Paul Kelly in there. I felt like I was just hearing some Paul Kelly in there, as well as some Uncle Bunna Laurie in the background there towards the end there singing. It's amazing. I love that version. And Dr. Uncle Vic seems totally approves. Totally. And some Salt with Masterpiece, my beautiful people. Good morning. Sending out good vibes wherever you fellas are listening, and thank you for tuning in to The Breakfast Show with Tasha. I am a Bundjalung Bidjara woman, and I have been living in Sydney for the last 20-something years, and I'm very, very blessed to be on this country. Before I continue, my beautiful people, I'd like to make an acknowledgement to the traditional custodians of the land, the Gadigal people, for this is the land that Koori Radio is built on. And wherever you fellas are listening this morning, I pay my respects to all the land that you fellas are on, and just know that the ancestors are with us and around us and are always guiding us to this day. And most importantly, Australia always was and always will be Aboriginal land. Yes, good morning, my beautiful people. Good morning. What a beautiful day today it is. Look, it is 7:20 a.m. on the Koori clock, and it is the first, you fellas, it is the first of September 2026. Good morning. Yes, oh my goodness. Oh, God put a beautiful day on for us this morning, you fellas. Amen. Look, the sun is shining. Yes, I'm going to play that song later. Every time I hear, like, the sun is shining, that song by Bob Marley is awesome. So, yes, today is a beautiful day. All right, everyone, let's get to the traffic and the weather and see what's going on. A little quick refresh of the traffic and let's go. Croydon, M4 motorway tunnel near Royce Avenue. There's a crash of 3 vehicles. Heavy traffic conditions. Eastbound traffic is affected. Plumpton, Rooty Hill Road, north at Jersey Road. There's a crash of 2 cars. Southbound traffic is affected. Holroyd, M4 motorway approaching Church Street. There is a crash of 2 cars. Heavy traffic conditions. 1 of 4 eastbound lanes is closed, and it's lane 4, my people. Please drive safely. Let's get to where we need to be. Safely. A little quick refresh of the weather. And today is a beautiful sunny day with light winds northerly 20 to 30 kilometers in the middle of the day, and then tending northwesterly early in the afternoon. Okay, we're hitting a top of 25 in beautiful, sexy Sydney. Hey, first day of spring, you fellas, and it's already gone hot. I gotta work on my tan. I was talking to one of our groovy people who likes to come and visit us here at Koori Radio. It was like, I'm going to get rid of this latte 10. I need my caramel back. Caramel. Oh, you fellas. Yes. I love my tan, you fellas. We need that vitamin D. I remember hanging out with my cousin one time before I go into the rest of the weather. No, wait, I'll do the rest of the weather first, and then I'll talk about my cuz, okay? So, look, good morning, Newcastle. Good morning to everyone listening to us up in Newcastle. You fellas are going to have a beautiful day up there as well. You're hitting the top of 23 and sunny. You got Penrith. Hey, Penrith, what's happening? You fellas hitting the top of 26 and have a beautiful day up there as well. You're hitting the top of 23 and sunny. You got Penrith. Hey, Penrith, what's happening? You fellas hitting the top of 26 and

at the time. And anyway, me and I went to the beach. We went to the beach, and while I was at the beach, you know, it's beautiful hot day and we're laying down and getting some sun, you know, after going for a swim. And then she's like, ah, Tasha, my doctor told me I had to get some vitamin D. And I'm like, what do you mean your doctor told you? What? Vitamin D? She goes, yeah, I had to get some sun. And I was like, oh my gosh, because it is part of who we are, man. Like, we are drawn to the sun. The sun is life, you know, like water is life, you know. Yes. And I was just giggling. I was thinking, oh, can't shame. The last thing you fellas need is a doctor to tell you that you need to go and get some sun. You should know you got to go get some sun. Sun is healing. Just don't look directly into it like I told you before. Knock it off, Tasha. Knock it off. All right, my beautiful people. Look, I've got a great show for you today. Okay, I've got some really, really, really good music. So make sure you stay tuned so I can lift your spirit and get you where you need to be today. And let's take it away with the beautiful Emily Waramara with some Black Smoke. Yeah, well, you fellas, good morning.

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You're listening to The Breakfast Show with Tasha, live and deadly here this morning. What a beautiful song by Gloves. It's called Legacy. Benny Walker with The Fool, Larry Gira Wee Wee, and Afro Moses and Malawa with Wata, and South Summit with Let's Ride, and the beautiful Emily Waramara with Black Smoke. Deadly vibes right there, you fellas. Please, please download and support the music. Put it on your phones. Be careful while you're Shazamming and driving, you fellas. Just, you know, get Suri to do that. Do voice control or something so you can Shazam it correctly. Like, Suri. No, I don't have Suri. All right, everyone, look, if you're looking for a yarn and a laugh, why not come together and head down to the First Nation Headliners that is coming to the Factory Theatre this weekend, you fellas. This weekend, the Factory Theatre. Just go on Google Factory Theatre, click on, and then search for the First Nations Headliners. We've got Leon Filewood, Kyle Abraham, and Tash Jago. So make sure you go and check it out. Tickets are on sale right now. They are Saturday night on the 5th of September, this Saturday, you fellas, on the 5th of September from 9:15 p.m. And then they got Sunday, you fellas, from 8:15 p.m. on Sunday, you fellas. 8:15 p.m. on Sunday. That's the one I'm going to go to. That's the one I'm going to check out. 8:15 p.m. on Sunday. So get your friends, get your girlfriends, go and hang out, yarn up, laugh up. It's going to be a good night. So I got to get tickets because I'm taking some of the girls. All right, my beautiful people, I'm going to keep rocking on. Look, it's getting towards that 8 o'clock hour. Lovely Lola is coming up after 9 o'clock. So please, please make sure you stay tuned for the lovely Lola. Okay. All right, my beautiful people, let's keep rocking on. And here is one of my favorite and your favorite song as well. Now, I know I might have killed this song, but it's on that frequency of good vibes and good healing. All right? So sit back, relax. You're listening to The Breakfast Show with Tash. And here is King Stingray with Get Me Out of the City. Yowie, you fellas. Good morning.

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Welcome back, my beautiful people. That was the beautiful, beautiful Sharon Lane with Let the Guitar Do the Talking and Salt with Wildfires. Sending out good vibes to you fellas out there. And my name is Tasha and I'm your host here on The Breakfast Show, live and deadly. I am a Bundjalung Bidjara woman. Been living in Sydney for over 20 years and I absolutely love being on Gadigal country. And yes, some deadly vibes, you fellas. Some real good vibes, all right? Let's check out the weather and the traffic. A little quick refresh. All right, let's go. We have Menangle Road at Spring Farm Parkway. Traffic lights are flashing yellow. All directions of traffic is affected. That's our only incident on the road. Please drive safely, find another route, and get to where you need to be safely. Today is sunny, my beautiful people. Today is sunny. Light winds becoming northerly, 20 to 30 kilometres per hour in the middle of the day and then tending northwesterly in the afternoon. All right, we've got a 95% chance of no rain. Woohoo! Let's check out the weather around the way. Good morning, Newcastle. Good morning to everyone listening to Crew Radio up in Newcastle. You fellas are going to be having a beautiful day today and sunny on a top of 23 degrees. Hey, Penrith, you fellas hitting a top of 26 degrees and sunny. Parramatta is going to be hot. You fellas all going to be in short shorts out there with a top of 27 degrees and sunny. You got Campbelltown. Good morning, Campbelltown. Shout out to everyone down in Campbelltown. You fellas are going to be hitting a top of 25 degrees and sunny. You got the Blue Mountains. Woohoo, the Blue Mountains, how beautiful. I know you fellas out there can hear us loud and clear. So shout out to everyone in the Blue Mountains tuned into Koi Radio. You fellas are hitting a top of 19 degrees and sunny. And what else we got here? We got Wollongong. Good morning, Wollongong. Hey, my cuz, I know you're listening there, Tarek. Good morning, good morning. You fellas down there are going to be hitting a top of 24 degrees and sunny. Deadly vibes, deadly weather, deadly altogether. Hey, look out, stop it, don't stop, Tash, don't stop. Look, you fellas, now Young Black and Deadly is happening. If you know any young people under the ages of 25, you fellas, and are looking to do some stand-up comedy and have a go at it, we really want to encourage you fellas on the 24th and the 25th of September to come in to Gadigal Information Services and have a crack at some stand-up comedy workshops. And it's going to be facilitated by Andy Saunders, the amazing Andy Saunders. Look, we're starting to see him around a lot now, okay? He's even on commercial television doing ads. So I think it's fantastic. It took our people long enough, you fellas, to get on TV, and we all should be lifting each other up instead of tearing each other down. That's one thing about mob. We have our ups and downs, but we've got to continue to unite and take on the world, you know. That's more my little thing, okay? But going back to this deadly Young Black and Deadly stand up for First Nations. Now, it's under 25s only, and it's for 2 days, the 25th and the 24th of September. You do have to email ybd@gadigal.org.au. Lunch will be provided both days, okay? And it's going to be from like 10 a.m. until 2 p.m., all right? So you can go and check your jokes. Go and watch other comedians. Watch your favorite comedians. My favorite, everyone should know who my favorite comedian is. Yes, you fellas, I can hear you all say, yeah, Tasha, we know. Of course, it's Eddie Murphy. He was the one who molded me. Well, you know, like his is Richard Pryor, you know, and I'm digging Richard Pryor too. I love him in that red suit. It looks like it's Aboriginal colours, you fellas. Go watch it on YouTube. He's got red suit. He's got like a black shirt. And then in the pocket, he's got like a little yellow hanky. It was deadly. I was like, yeah, land rights. We're claiming him. But you know what I'm saying, right? You know what I'm saying. So, yeah, check out comedy. Comedy's good. I love comedy because it's healing. I love hearing people laugh. Laughter is that frequency that gets you on that high and where you can't stop giggling. Sometimes I'm sitting on the train and I'm giggling to myself because I thought of something funny and I got to write it down. Haven't been writing it down as much as I should be, but I could be. All right, my lovelies. Look, let's get to the music. I've got some great stuff for you. We're going to start it off because I believe, as far as I'm concerned, everyone's a winner, baby. Take it away, hot chocolate. Yeah, wait.

Welcome back, my beautiful people. Welcome back. That was Bob Marley and the Wailers with Sun Is Shining. Gee, that's that song I was humming earlier. It's fantastic. And Whitney Houston was Saving All My Love For You, one of the greatest other woman songs ever, they say. It's, I didn't realize it until I was like, here at Koori Radio, I was listening to it, and then I started reading the words. I was like, and then you read some of the how people interpret it, and it's one of the greatest other woman songs. So yeah, very, very beautifully sang by her, of course. And we had Redeemer by Solar Rosa featuring Deva. I just want to make sure I get this last name right. Deva Mahal. And that's a groovy song. Good vibes there, you fellas. And Tina Turner with What's Love Got to Do with It. Lady Six again with Some Like Water. And again, hot chocolate for everyone, because everyone is a winner, baby. That is true. All right, my beautiful people. Look, it's coming up towards that 8 o'clock hour. Lovely Lola's coming up next with Black Chat, all your latest news and current affairs. Thank you for tuning in wherever you're listening, in your cars, on your way to work, getting yourself sorted and organized and ready to start your day. Thank you for tuning in to me. You know I always got the vibes for you. All right. Now, my people, I'm going to rock on. And you know this. Dr. Uncle Vic Sims has to close the show with his amazing version of House of the Rising Sun. The best version of House of the Rising Sun, as far as I'm concerned. But wait, I know Nina Simone does a version too, and she just does it so beautifully as well. But this is not about her. This is about Dr. Uncle Vic Sims. Okay? So take it away, Dr. Uncle Vic Sims. And my beautiful people, have a lovely day, and I'll yarn up with you tomorrow. Yeah, well, you fellas, I'm out.

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And don't forget between 10 and 11, Black Chat also broadcasts through the National Indigenous Radio Service coming out of Turbayagara country up there in Menjin here. And hey, we're here in the studios in Gadigal country. And today we're going to catch up with the interim CEO of the First People Disability Network, and this is to do with No Child Left Between Systems. They're calling for the local thriving kids are guaranteeing. That's Tennille Lamb. Then we'll catch up with their brother up there in Queensland. That's Gary Oliver, and he'll give us an update of some of the great stories that you might have missed in August. So stay tuned for that. We'll keep you up to date with the news as it comes to hand, and of course we'll be always playing you deadly First Nation music. So stick around. Yeah.

And checking out, checking out the weather today, it's going to be, they're saying 26 degrees and it's humidity sitting on 81%, so it's starting to warm up and this is the first day of spring. So they're saying it'll probably get a really hot summer. So we thought in this first hour we'd catch up with one of our deadly brothers, and that's Warren Milliner, and he's Narunga Jamutna man from the Flinders Rangers, and check him out, the first one, time to make a change.

And let's check out some headlines. First Nation headlines, that is, on that. We'll start with the ABC. And I will always be walking in the desert. Birdville Ranger hangs up uniform after 30 years. And for more than 30 years, Don Rowland has been the ranger in charge of the National Park in Queensland and far southwest corner. But the time has come for him to hang up his uniform. And as they say here, he's Aboriginal Torres Strait Islander readers are advised that the story contains images of people who have died. And when he closes his eyes, the wind gives way to older sounds of feet dancing in the sand as the echoes of his ancestors carrying across the big sandy hill country they know. So for most people, the Simpson Desert is a bucket list of wilderness to pass through. But for Don, it's home, the traditional lands of his people. Meanwhile, a decade after Kalgoorlie received national attention, not much has changed. And as they're saying here, 10 years after a riot had erupted in the centre of Western Australia's gold capital, some local leaders say not enough has been done to engage the regional youth. And it was August 30th, 2016, when 200 people descended on Kalgoorlie's main street in anger. The day before, a 14-year-old boy had been killed where he was run over by a man attempting to recover a stolen motorbike. The community was expressing frustration at what they described as a racism that had reached a boiling point. A protest broke out in front of the local courthouse where a 55-year-old man made his first appearance on charges relating to the teenager's death. The man, who was identified as suppressed, was later found not guilty of manslaughter but was convicted of lesser charges of dangerous driving occasioning death and sentenced to 3 years in jail. As the court proceedings ended, Indigenous leaders in the community turned their attention to what needed to change in Kalgoorlie Boulder. The spotlight was on Kalgoorlie Boulder, 600 kilometres east of Perth, which resulted in a state and federal politician flying to the city for a summit to address racist tension and social issues in the community. The summit identified 8 key areas for improvement, with the lack of target families and young youth support identified as numbers one issue holding back the city. Youth centres such as safe houses and drop-in centres were identified as priorities, with relatives, expert youth and teachers saying that the town was in dire need of more dedicated targeted support. Despite the attention and agreement made, some of the ground said no, not much has changed 10 years later. Meanwhile, we'll check out what's on SBS, and we know very sad news there. The valid Tony Mundine, the champion who inspired generations. There are so many stories and antidotes that captured the kindness, generosity and spirit of an Aboriginal boxer, great Tony Mundine, OAM, writes JP Jenke. So you can read more about that on SBS. Also, too, in The Guardian, they have a story there in the sad day. And for Australia, tributes flow in for the trailblazing boxing great. And we hope that there probably will be a state funeral for him. Don't you think? Yes. And in other news out there, Climate Council, Beetaloo first gas, a climate bomb. And the Northern Territory government has declared the first flow of fractioned gas from the Beetaloo Basin a turning point. The climate change that the basic is a mass export, and the gas from the Beetaloo could unleash climate pollution more than 3 times Australia's annual domestic pollution over the next 2 decades. The Amanda McKenzie, climate change CEO, declaring that the Beetaloo's first gas flow a turning point in a sick joke. This is a climate bomb. Gas from the Beetaloo could unleash climate pollution more than 3 times Australia's annual domestic pollution over the next 2 decades. Territorians are on the front line. Worsening heat, floods and climate fuel distractions are already hitting top end communities harder, and this project makes the worst so multinational companies can export gas overseas. It doesn't have to go this way. Solar and storage are the cheapest new power in Australia, and the Territory has more sun than almost anywhere else on Earth. Territorians deserve cleaner, safer and cheaper energy, not more polluting and expensive gas. Meanwhile, the water supply across New South Wales and Australian ACT will go ahead to this week for the 2026 Best Tasting Tap Water Competition. Water suppliers across the state and territory have been invited to submit a sample of their finest drop to the Water Industry Operations Association of Australia. The New South Wales ACT title will be judged and the award presented in Newcastle on Thursday the 10th of September at the annual conference and exhibition. Heat of Determined
The grand finals will be held on the previous day, Wednesday the 9th of September at the Newcastle Racecourse. Members of the public are welcome to attend a free visitors and cast their own vote for the best taste tap water between 10:45 and 11:30 a.m. And the winners of the best tasting water in New South Wales ACT will earn year-long bragging rights over the region's other water suppliers and a spot in the national showdown competition for the Australian title at the South Australian Super Interest Day on the 24th of September. Meanwhile, the Central Australian Aboriginal Congress, new Alice Springs Health Hub, has been awarded a six-star Green Star design as a built certificate by the Green Building Council of Australia, setting a new benchmark for sustainability in the Northern Territory. The Health Hub is the first in Central Australia to achieve both design and as built certificate, and according to the Green Star Project record, the highest rating Green Star building in the Northern Territory. So we'll have to find out more about that. Also, too, new treatment options on the PBS for local advance or bladder cancer. And as they're saying here, an estimated 3,345 Australians were diagnosed with bladder cancer in 2025, with 80 to 90% of those cases likely to happen. Yes, so unlike other most common cancers, the surviving rate of bladder cancer has gotten worse over the last 30 to 40 years in Australia. In the latest 1980s, nearly two in three people, 66% with bladder cancer, were expected to be alive 5 years after diagnosis on average. By 2017, the average five-year survival rate has dropped to 57%, according to the latest data. Wow. And also, too, the two future doctors recognised with the AMN Indigenous Medical Scholarship and two future doctors committed to improving health outcomes for Aboriginal and Torres Strait Islander people have been awarded the Australian Medical Association Indigenous Medical Scholarship. And the scholarship recipients is Emma Kay Thornley and Shane Lee Cousins were selected for recognition in their commitment to medicine, their communities and the vision for improving healthcare for Aboriginal and Torres Strait Islander communities. AMA President said the recipients presented the new generation of Indigenous medical leaders. Aboriginal and Torres Strait Islander doctors bring invaluable perspectives, experience and cultural knowledge to the medical profession, helping to improve health outcomes and strengthen trust in our health care system. And these are just some of the headlines. And as they come to hand, we'll keep you updated with that and more here on Black Chat. And we'll keep it moving with our deadly brother. And that's our Warren Milner with Legends of the Past, who will become legends of the future.

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1: And in other news out there, starting with the ABC, Outback Council to cut road funding as Min Reserve chases a prudent refund. In the Shire of East Kimberley will pay Mineral Resources almost $160,000 in refundable rates from road maintenance funds after WA government overturned a Supreme Court decision in support of mining companies. Also, too, proposal for public walkway around Waterside Mansion survivors vote in a protest. A proposal for a waterfront walkway around the Hobart's historical Battery Point suburb has been debated for decades. The plan has lived to see another day, despite the local council CEO recommending it be abandoned. Meanwhile, yes, hundreds fear stuck in hydropower tunnels since Nepal-Tibet flood, and rescues are racing to free hundreds of workers believed to be trapped in tunnels at the hydropower site seen last week's catastrophic flood at the Nepal-Chinese border as the death toll passes 950, with more than 4,400 people still missing. Meanwhile, voters send Labor message in WA by election loss, and Wong says Acting Prime Minister Penny Wong acknowledges voters sent a Labor message in the recent WA state by-election won by One Nation. And they'll keep us following up on that. Also to New Sydney Women's Refuge, thanks entirely to philanthropic donations, and Mary House Service in Sydney's North will open a second refuge for women and children thanks to philanthropic money after the charity failed to secure federal funding. Also too, what else have we got here? Just scrolling down. And what do we say here? Computers once threatened to take over jobs. Is history repeated with AI? In 1968, Australia was warned that computers would wipe out entire professions. Now, a similar conversation is unfolding about artificial intelligence. Yes. As they say, by circuits, Mr. Downs was referring to the computer as a technological innovation that once reversed and feared by the 1960s, Australia's society already lived through massive social, political and cultural changes. Mr. Downs, a brilliant wordsmith, described computers as a metal box of sardine pink, beige or deep blue, trimmed in stainless steel or aluminium, which promised or threatened the minds, which what the industry revolution did to the muscle. So they said human operations is one bottleneck, another is translation of the machine work into a language we can understand. So it's going to be interesting, and what is going to happen with AI, because they said, you know, computers. Also too, parents call for change as drug overdose deaths hit record highs in Queensland, and advocates say drug overdoses are costing us people we shouldn't be losing, as unintentional drug-induced deaths have surpassed 2,000 for the first time. And they said the analysis found 417 people lost their lives due to overdose in Queensland in 2024, the latest reporting period. Queensland Injected Voice of Advocacy and Action Chief Executive Emma Kill said overdoses are costing us people we shouldn't be losing. Yes. Also, just scrolling through here and just seeing what else is on there. And the new pressure on the Prime Minister to allow telehealth for voluntary assistance by dying. South Australia has become the first state to formally urge the Commonwealth to change a federal law preventing doctors from using telehealth in voluntary assistance dying. Also, first respondents awarded decades after Australia's worst rail crash, and first respondents at the Granville Rail disaster are being recognised with Australia's bravery decorations almost 50 years after the nation's worst train crash. I remember that too. That was tragic out there. The 1977 crash killed 85 people and more than 200 others were injured, making it Australia's worst train accident. Other recipients of the award included a retired lawyer

who would help stop a man wielding a knife through Sydney CBD. Yes, January 18, 1977. That was horrific. Also, too, what else have we got here? Facial recognition technology scope creeps is upon us, experts warn, and industry groups say that the move to for facial scanning and supermarkets is about safety, but analysts say that once the technology is installed, its scope creeps paves the way for options like discriminatory pricing. Meanwhile, China warns Pacific nations of consequences for Taiwan's formal forum invite, and there are concerns tension between China and Taiwan could explode into open at this year's meeting, distraction from the key Pacific priorities. Also, should you give your child to school permission to post their images? And if you don't like the idea of your child's face appearing in the school's newsletter or Facebook page, you can refuse consent. But experts warn there can be social consequences for children. Meanwhile, in other news out there, I've got speakers announced Doctors for Nutrition, Lifestyle and Medical Conference in Sydney. And Doctors for Nutrition is proud to announce that the incredible lineup for speakers of the highest anticipated Doctors for Nutrition, Lifestyle, Medical Conference 2026 set to take place in Sydney this year. This landmark event brings together leading medical experts, healthcare professionals and the wider community to explore the transitional impact of nutrition and lifestyle medicine on population's health and well-being. Also too, Adelaide. Yes, so sisters and documentary creator Adelaide and Lucia Miller are turning their family experience with dementia into a national call for action, joining the Centre for Healthy Brain Ageing at the UNSW Sydney as ambassadors for Dollar for Dementia. The announcement marks the beginning of the world's Alzheimer's Month and comes ahead of the SBS On Demand premiere of their featured film documentary, which chronicles 5 years of their beloved grandmother's life with dementia. More than a story of loss, Nana's is an intimate and at times confronting portrait of family's connection and resilience, challenging misconceptions about dementia and showing what it means to continue loving and caring for someone as the disease changes them. Also too, the Australian story in focus, and this is the powerful image captured by amateurs and professional photographers from around Australia, have been selected as finalists for one of the country's biggest photo competitions. Selection from more than 2,400 entries, 20 images for the Australian Life Photography Competition, despite the spirit, diversity and resilience of modern Australia. The finalist images cover everything from cultural connection, everyday people and passion to random encounters, beach and tragedy. Also too, parents, schools and aged children for use social media may be just as important as restricting access to platforms when it comes to adolescent mental health, new research suggests. And this is from UNSW. The age in which adolescents first start using social media may be more important to their mental health than whether they have a social media account at all, new UNSW Sydney researcher suggests. A survey of 365 Australian adolescents aged 10 to 15 plus one of their parents found that those who began using social media at a younger age reported more symptoms of anxiety and depression. Simply having a social media account shows a weaker relationship with these symptoms, according to the findings published today in JAMA Network Open. Conducted in the 6 weeks leading up to the Australian social media ban that came into effect on December 2025, participants were asked if they had ever used a social media, the age at which they first used it, and whether they currently had a social media account. They were also asked questions to measure symptoms of anxiety and depression. The researchers found 70% of the youngsters had used social media, about half the social media account already, while the average age they first started using social media was 11 years old. What surprised us was the age children first started using social media appears to matter more for their mental health than simply whether they are had an account. It suggests that delaying children's first exposure may be a promising policy, especially if paired with training good digital hygiene and citizenship during the delays. Also too, as grocery prices soar, Australians are embracing food that supermarkets won't. Food that
perfectly good and seriously cheaper. And as they said, as food prices keep climbing, Australians are changing their way they fill their trolleys. And one food rescue company, that's Funky Food, says Imperfect could be the smart $2 bread, rescued fruit and vegetables and saving up to 30%, putting perfectly imperfect food on Australian tables. So Australians feels the pinch at the supermarket checkout are being urged to embrace a new kind of grocery shopping, one where carrots can be crooked, apples can be odd, soy dough can be 3 centimetres too long, and perfectly good food doesn't need to look perfect to make it onto the dinner table. So new Australian Bureau of Statistics figures released shows food and non-alcoholic beverage prices rose 3.2% in the 12 months to July, making food one of the largest contributors to annual inflation. And Australian shoppers are responding. Recent Canstar research of more than 3,000 Australians have found 80% have changed their way they grocery shop in the past 6 months to reduce pressure on household budgets. Interesting. Also too, we've got new chapter for Oxford Street begins with the weekend of culture and creativity. And Oxford Street history, culture and creative spirits will be celebrated in spring with a 3-day event befitting one of Sydney's most distinctive native neighbourhoods. From Friday the 23rd to Sunday the 25th of April, more than 40 hours of free creative programming will transform Oxford and surrounding streets with dance, music, drag performances, visual arts workshops, markets and light installations. And coral recovery time to cut short by warming oceans, new report. And it says, given enough time, coral reefs can recover from cyclone bleaching and other destructive events. But a new report released just today suggests they are losing that time. The status of coral reefs of the world's 25 is the most comprehensive global assessment of coral reefs yet, released by the Global Coral Reef Monitoring Network. The report draws on more than 21 million observations from around 90,000 surveys and contributed by 600 partners across more than 120 countries, territories and economies. The findings show global hard coral cover has declined by 9.5% from an average of 30.2% during the historical reference period of 1980 to 2009 to 27.3% in 2020 to 2024. Four global coral bleaching events caused by climate-driven marine heat waves were the main cause of the loss. Oh, and finally, yes, what else have we got here? We've got one here from RMIT University. Apple 2027 AirPods are expected to include cameras, and Kmart recently sold out of their 89 Meta Glass with a discrete wearable camera exploring in popularity at RMIT. Yes, so it's going to be interesting. We've got to find out more about these wearable cameras in your glasses. I've been hearing about it. Wearable technology with cameras have been around for a while, but new lower price points have helped and normalised worn cameras. The primary risk of these wearable cameras is that they might be used to record people without their consent or knowledge in setting or conversations assumed to be confidential, including change rooms, bathrooms, and lawyers' and doctors' offices. Yes, the lawyers to address secret recordings vary between states, and some of it illegal to record any conversation without the consent of parties and others, such as Victoria. You can record without consent for specific purposes, which usually includes not sharing the recordings. The use of this tech is likely to increase the amount of high emotional untrustworthy content online, which will both enrage people and reduce already declining trust in online information. Some privacy experts say that the horse has bolted, but with widespread public backlash, we still have the opportunity to get a cohort consistent Australian laws to protect us all if we act quickly. And these are just some of the headlines. And as I said, as they come to hand, we'll keep you updated with that and more here on Black Chat, and we'll keep it moving with our deadly brother, Warren Milner, with the Going Crazy.

And you're listening to Blackjack coming to you live and deadly on 93.7 FM. Don't forget, we're here Monday to Friday, where we try to keep you up to date with events and issues that are happening, just not in Gadigal country, but across the many nations that make up this great southern land. And just out on the ABC, Qantas ground crew vote in favour of possible strike action. And the Transport Workers Union said 97% of 350 workers who voted back to industrial action, including work stoppages, range from 1 hour to 24 hours. And as they say here, the Transport Workers Union said 97% of the 350 workers who voted backed industrial action, including work stoppages, range, as I said, from 1 to 24 hours. And the union is required to give 3 days' notice before a strike. Yes, these ground workers don't want to go on strike, but after being sold a false promise that this airline would finally treat them with respect, they got no other choice. And the workers have seen their pay safely, have seen their pay, safety and conditions drop to rock bottom levels, the union said. The strike threatened comes after Qantas long haul pilots in early August also voted in favour of industrial action before reaching a wage deal with the airlines. And Qantas said in a statement that it was committed to reaching an agreement with its staff that included annual pay rises. Also, too, misconduct investigations underway into two powerhouse museum executives. Whoa. And it says here, the New South Wales Minister has confirmed at a budget estimates hearing that two powerhouse museum senior executives are under investigation. He told the hearing the probe has started as early as last year. The government has not detailed the allegations against the pair. And, this will be interesting. And it's going to be open, the powerhouse at Parramatta is going to be opening on the 7th of November this year. And it's supposed to be huge. So this just doesn't look very good. So these are just some more of the news that's come to hand. Also, One Nation committed to coal-fired power and lifting nuclear bans in Victoria. One Nation leader Pauline Hanson and state leader Warren Pickering travelled to the Latrobe Valley to announce the party's Victorian energy policy. And the party announced its energy policy at Gippsland's power station, which is set to close by 2035. Energy experts have reacted to the policy announcement, citing cost as a main barrier to nuclear in Australia, and said the pair blamed the decline of coal on government policy, which said has discouraged plant owners from conducting maintenance. And Mr. Pickering conceded the party has not spoken to the owners about keeping the plant open or whether it would cost the state government to keep it open. Yes, so we'll be hearing more about that. No, One Nation all around. So let's keep it moving with some more music here. And this is another one, Here I Am.

And you're listening to Black Chat. Another grim story just come in. A group of 28,000 irrigators have lost a $1.5 billion class action against the Murray-Darling Basin Authority. A New South Wales Supreme Court judge ruled the Murray-Darling Basin Authority had no duty of care to the group to avoid pure economic loss to one group of people above others. And the plaintiffs have been ordered to pay the Murray-Darling Basin Authority legal costs. Wow. We'll be hearing a lot more about that. So I think we'll be able to throw one more in before the top of the hour. I hope you're enjoying Warren Milner, our deadly Narrungurri Ajna Mutna man from the Flinders Ranges. And this one is As We All Ask, and these people will be asking, Heaven Help Me.

And you're listening to Black Chat. We've come to the top of the first hour. Don't forget Black Chat here Monday to Friday, 9 to 12, where we try to keep you up to date with events and issues that are happening not just in Gadigal country, but across the many nations that make up this great southern land. Coming up shortly will be the National Indigenous Radio Service news on the hour, every hour, right through till 6 o'clock. But in the next hour, we'll be catching up with the interim CEO of the First Peoples Disability Network. And this is regarding No Child Left Between Systems, First Nation Disability Network calls for local thriving kids guarantee. So we're going to catch up with Tennille Lamb and find out more about what is going on and how much the government has committed to First Nation disabilities. So stay tuned for that. We'll keep you up to date with the news as it comes to hand. And of course, we'll be always playing your deadly First Nation music. I'm your host, Lola Forrester. 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So stick around.